0: Meanwhile, the Matildas have suffered a surprise 1-0 loss to Mexico in their international friendly in Newcastle. It's 10:04. That's the latest news and sport.
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3: Now, if you're coming into Sydney from the Gong, you'll make good time on the M1 and Picton Road. No accidents or breakdowns to watch out for so far down there. At 5 Doctor, got the lights playing up on Fairlight Street and Ramsey Road. Take it easy through there. In the M4 tunnel, I'm getting reports of a breakdown. Now, we're sitting on the shoulder facing eastbound towards the city. Spit Bridge will reopen at 11:30 to let boats through. And Victoria Pass is closed in both directions due to the ongoing bridge repairs. Use the Beltliner Road, Chifley Road and the Darling Causeway. I'm Dennis Lee on Sydney's Traffic Leader, 2GB.
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0: Clear skies in Sydney with a sunny day forecast. Light winds heading for a top of 20 degrees in the city, 19 in the west. Looking further ahead, a shower or two tomorrow with a high of 20 degrees. Possible showers Tuesday, a shower or two on Wednesday. Right now, in the city, it's 14 degrees, the same in Gosford. It's 13 degrees in Bankstown, Campbelltown and Terry Hills, 15 at Lucas Heights and 11 in Penrith. I'm Toby Goff. More news at 11 on your news leader, Sydney's 2GB.
1: Australia, it's back to weekends with Luke Grant.
6: Hello there, thank you for tuning in. Nice to be with you on this Sunday, the 7th day of June. You're having a good day so far, of course you are. By the way, if you're not, sorry about that, but I hope you will have a better day as the day goes on. It's sunny in Sydney, it's potentially a little wet later in the day in Brisbane. And it will be potentially wet in Sydney tomorrow for the public holiday. And, of course, it's back to work in Brisbane tomorrow where the rain will continue. Can someone tell me what the hell is going on with the Broncos? They were undone by the Gold Coast last night. And it was the Titan fullback, Keno Keeney, who conjured up the attacking play of the season, many are saying, in the dying moments of the clash. The Titans beat the Broncos 28-23. Leaving the NRL Premier's title defence in ruins. Are they done? You know, it's a fair question. Now, we shouldn't forget that this time last year, similar circumstances, and they just went whooshka and became Premiers. They were wearing their all-black mental health jersey, the same one they donned against the Titans in round 14 last year, when a win then kick-started a 10-2 finish to the season, and of course the title. Last night Broncos coach Madge McGuire said, "I can't fault the effort of the players. Last week we weren't where we needed to be, but this week they had a red-hot crack." 28-23, Gold Coast over Brisbane. Other matches so far in round 14, Manly got the Bunnies, 28-14. The Storm got the Knights, 32-30. The Sydney Roosters got the Canberra Raiders, 26-0. Yesterday, the Dolphins over the Cowboys, 40-14. And as I mentioned, the Titans got the Broncos, 28-23. Today, 2, West's Tigers and the Panthers at 4, the Sharks and the Dragons. And then tomorrow afternoon, we'll have coverage here too, the continuous call team on air at 3 o'clock for the Bulldogs and the Eels from Accor Stadium. Mark Levy and the Big Man covering that alongside Mark Riddell. Now, just back to the story we told you about in the last hour as it came through about, and thanks to Toby Goff in our newsroom for this information, at about 6:45 this morning, emergency services responded to Bondi Road following reports of an assault in Bondi, of course. Officers attended. They were told a 33-year-old man sustained a wound to his torso following an incident at a unit on Imperial Avenue. The man was assisted by members of the public. He was treated by paramedics and then taken to hospital in a stable condition. Now, police say a crime scene's been established. Investigations continue. And if you have information, Crime Stoppers, 1-800-333-000. 1-800-333-000. I've had a listener say, I think the clearance rate in Brisbane was 31%. Well, not on the piece of paper I've got. We've gone to two sources now. Brisbane auction clearance result 13%, 42% this time last year. 135 auctions scheduled, 78 reported, 10 properties sold. You can work the numbers back, but that's information we've got from Domain. Happy to correct it if Domain's reporting is incorrect, and we're trying to find out more so that we can just be sure of things. But, you know, you look at that number and you go, what the hell? And the important thing is, where were the clearance rates a year ago? Well, in Sydney, they were 68. They were 51% last week. Now, don't forget there's a public holiday in Sydney, so that would affect things, certainly affect the number of properties going to market. The clearance rate yesterday in Sydney was 52%. And at the same time last year, it was 66%. So there's a marked difference. Now, I know the property numbers are different in Brisbane, the quantity of properties, but that doesn't think make any less important. The clearance rate, 42% this time last year in Brisbane, yesterday 13%. We'll try and get some more clarity around that and let you know. 131-873 is the open line number. How about this? A new campaign is urging cemeteries to place solar panels on graves. When you stop laughing, I'll keep reading. Okay. It's being launched by a solar firm, I'm told, called green.com.au. The campaign is challenging Australia's 3,400 cemeteries to help produce renewable energy. The Aussie brothers, David and Jono Green, are leading the charge. David says the campaign is meant to be deliberately uncomfortable. He reckons his idea will help absorb rising energy costs, climate costs, and housing. People will say putting solar panels on graves is being disrespectful. I would agree, David, out of interest. He says we think leaving living Australians buried under energy bills and sun-soaked land sits unused is even more disrespectful. Gee, way to win the people over. Nice job. But you got a free mention here. So, nice job. Aussie schools are taking a hard stance against bullying. More than 42,000 students have been booted from primary and high schools just last year. The new figures reveal students are being removed for serious criminal behaviour and disobedience. In extreme cases, some kids are being suspended for drug dealing. What? One of the biggest increases in suspensions was for bullying. It's seen almost 1,400 students ejected last year. The surge comes amid the anti-bullying framework introduced by the Minns government. Education Departmental Deputy Secretary Martin Graham says early intervention in student behaviour is crucial. He says all schools across Australia are dealing with increasing complexity in the early years. Suspensions will set students up for success. Early intervention is the key. There are renewed calls for retail workers to be protected. It comes as CCTV footage has captured the moment a Woolies staffer is glassed in the face at Lismore. The man in his 50s can be seen confronting a group of teens who'd been allegedly shoplifting. He's then struck in the face by a bottle. Moments later, the 55-year-old worker falls to the ground. A 16-year-old boy has been charged with recklessly wounding a retail worker. Unfortunately, this is one of many assaults in this industry. In another incident, a worker was allegedly grabbed by her hair and dragged to the ground by young offenders. Last year alone, there were more than 1,400 violent incidents in Woolies stores. Woolworths head of acts of violence, Sarah Fallon, is demanding more be done to protect workers. Well, I don't disagree with any of that. There have been no 12-month court-ordered closures issued to tobacco shops selling illicit products in Queensland. Now, this is despite ongoing issues with storefronts that have been shut down for 90 days, reopening and selling products again as normal. Remember, I mentioned this a few weeks back about the Central Coast, that there'd been a part of the Central Coast had been raided and there'd been, I think, more than 20 shops shut down. And one of the papers, it might have been News Corp, went back there the following weekend and they're open again. Nice work. Just last week, the Sunday Mail revealed businesses have been reopening after their suspension is over and trading as normal. Queensland Health has conducted over 1,200 inspections of retail outlets across the state targeting illicit tobacco and vaping. This has resulted in the closure of 167 stores between December 1 and April 30. During that period, 23 million illicit cigarettes valued at $18.4 million were seized. 245,000 illicit vaping devices valued at $12 million were also seized. Australian Association of Convenience Stores say this means nothing if they're continuing to operate after the suspension. They believe more 12-month suspensions are needed. Might be a point to all of that. And now, I was social media the other day. I was flicking by and I saw this colourful thing, and it was a colourful, unlike the, you know, the plain packaging in Australia. It was a packet of cigarettes being advertised on. So, you know, now if you can't get to the shop because they shut it down, what do? Buy them online. Is that how it works? Out of control, missed the boat. I mean, we were talking about this a couple of years ago. Hey, the excise, it's the excise. And, you know, almost feel guilty like we were doing nothing other than just pointing out that perhaps government have just got this wrong. They've been slow to act. 2 years later, here we are. And 80%, wasn't the number last week? 80% of cigarettes smoked in Australia are the illicit ones. By the way, don't smoke, but that is just a complete government. Let's be polite and just call it a stuff-up. 17 after 10. Let's find ourselves a remarkable Australian. We'll do that next.
1: 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Got to get on with your day? 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
3: Now, if you're heading down to the snowfields this morning, the motorway will give you a good run all the way down to Goulburn. Between Cooma and Tumut, though, alpine conditions, so please take care down there. In fact, the temperature's down there between 2 and 3 degrees today. 5 Dock got the lights playing up on Fairline Street and Ramsey Road. Take it easy through there. And in the M4 tunnel, I'm getting reports of a breakdown. Now, we're sitting on the shoulder facing eastbound towards the city. If you're heading that way, please take care going around him. I'm Dennis Lee on Sydney's Traffic Leader, 2GB.
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16: It's time to make a change to an A-grade cracker. Jersey Mays, new from Currajon Kitchen. Jersey Mays are the ultimate oval-shaped crackers made with olive oil, sea salt and a hint of rosemary. Think of a rich, buttery, crisp biscuit that's sturdy enough for a thick slice of cheddar, but so delicious you'll snack on them straight from the box. Jersey Mays are as Aussie as they come, made right here in Australia. Jersey Mays, the yellow box down the cracker aisle. You'd be crackers to buy anything else.
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6: It is 21 after 10 o'clock. Just on the text, Brett says, the clown show that is the government in giving multi-billion dollar loans to Indian companies, if someone beats Labor in the next election, it'll take a decade to repair some of the damage. Thank you, Brett. Joy, g'day, Luke. Here's a joke. Why did the gym go out of business? It just didn't work out. Thank you, Joy. So I see what you did there. Oh, my goodness, what a terrible idea. Leave cemeteries alone. It's so disrespectful. Perhaps they were looking for a headline and they got that. They got a free mention here, so it's clever. G'day, Luke. Realestate.com.au is showing different rates in Brisbane, a clearance rate of 31%. Okay. Well, Roz, if it's on realestate.com.au, I've got a piece of paper in front of me that we got from Domain and printed out. It says 13%. Now, whether that's a preliminary number and I've gone off early, I did say I would revisit it because that number is significant. 13%, if that's what it is. But if it's 31%, let's say it is. If it's 31%, this time last year it was 42%. And there's no public holiday in Queensland, which would account for a lower number of properties on the market. But anyway, look, we're getting as much as we can on that so that we can properly inform you. And when we get further, we'll certainly let you know. In the meantime, it's that time on a Sunday where we talk to remarkable Aussies. Today, I want to share the story of a Queensland farmer who is doing his best to fundamentally change, well, the husband and wife team, global agriculture. Now, for generations, weed control has relied heavily on blanket chemical spraying. But Andrew Bate wanted to find a better, more efficient way of dealing with this. Alongside his wife, Josie, he co-founded Swarm Farm Robotics. The pair have developed unique driverless robots capable of targeting paddocks with absolute precision. And today their autonomous machines are operating on farms right across Australia and the technology is rapidly expanding into massive international markets. Now, this is so important because, you know, we all like to say, oh, we used to make things here. And when we are making things here, we should talk it up because we shouldn't think that we used to make things here. We can still do it, even though governments do their best to make it difficult. Let's have a chat to Andrew Bate, the mastermind behind all of this, who's on the line. G'day, Andrew.
15: Morning, Luke.
6: Very nice to talk to you. This whole thing had to begin somewhere. I don't know if you had a sleepless night one night and thought, you know what, I should be getting myself into robotics. Or what happened? Why don't you tell me?
15: Look, I'm a farmer at heart, and I've always been a tinkerer. So I think since I was a kid, I've always pulled things to bits, put them back together and built lots of stuff. And I kind of had this burning idea of farming in the future, and that's kind of where West Horn Farm sort of came from. And so that's kind of like a little bit about how I think and where I've come from. But spent many years farming and had this idea about swarm farm robotics. And there's sort of one of those things in life, you sort of think if I don't do this, if I don't follow this idea, you know, I'm always going to wish I did. So I kind of started this company in agriculture robotics.
6: So a lot of us that live in cities, I haven't always, I have to say, so I've got an idea about where you are, although I've worked a little way away at Longreach. But nonetheless, in the city, you connect the whatever it is to the hose and spray the grass and the weeds are gone. We don't know exactly what other things happen, but it normally works okay. Why can't you do that on a farm? I'm assuming you can, but what's better about what you do?
15: Yeah, so if you look at agriculture in the last, you know, really over the last 100 years, we kind of had the Industrial Revolution where, you know, tractor kind of replaced the horse. Then we kind of had the Green Revolution where, you know, that's where synthetic chemicals and fertilizers and pesticides came in to increase the production of agriculture. And, you know, you bring those two things together. We've kind of had this thing where we've industrialized agriculture, these large machines, so we can get over more acres. And then we've had all the, you know, the synthetic fertilizers. And, of course, you're hearing all the stories at the moment with the upset in the Middle East, with the difficulties in getting fertilizer and how important that is for our food production. And then also all of the, you know, the crop protection products. We use the chemistry to increase our yields and protect our crops. And for me, you know, I grew up on a farm, you know, family farm, and you know, we did what all our neighbours did and everyone else. You know, we kind of farmed really well. We bought more land and expanded. We bought bigger tractors, bigger sprayers, bigger harvesting equipment, and kind of supersized what we did. And then, of course, we used more of those crop protection products, and that was good. And we were really successful, and we expanded, and, you know, we're quite successful farmers. But kind of got this point, I sort of paused and sort of said, you know, we got bigger, we got more successful. We bought the biggest tractors we could get, the biggest sprayers, because that's what you do when you're in the business of farming and expanding. Mm. And realized that we farmed better when I started farming kind of, you know, earlier in my career, when we had smaller equipment that was lighter, it was more manoeuvrable. And so the first thing about swarm farm was we supersized everything to get big and get efficient. But large machines are more clumsy, they're expensive, they're complicated, and they do an enormous amount of damage to the soil, as in, you know, the heavier you make something, the more damage it does to the soil. And so I wanted to make machines that were small and light to look after the soil. And the second thing was, you know, I could see there was a wave of new technology coming, better ways to farm that were enabled by things like you know, computer vision, robotics, artificial intelligence, that could actually grow crops in different ways to how we're doing it now. And, you know, if you look at farming, it's a little bit like the medical system. You know, we see resistance to a lot of the antibiotics and things that we use in the medical system. Yeah. It's the same in farming, that a lot of the products we use to protect our crops, you know, the weeds or the diseases have built resistance to them and they don't work anymore. And the answer is not just applying more of them. It's about new modes of action or new ways of killing weeds or using the technology we've got better with new technology so we can be more sustainable farmers into the future. Mm. And that's kind of why I started the company, because I wanted to be a better farmer. And it's sort of an ethos that's kind of stuck with the company through to today.
6: That's fascinating. So smaller machinery, better for the soil. Smaller machinery, probably a bit difficult to drive around. Is that why robotics is the answer? These are autonomous vehicles, but the AI stuff is interesting. So I guess I'll tidy up this by question by saying, If I looked at your stuff in action, what would I see typically?
15: Well, if you looked in a neighbour's paddock, you'd see a machine that weighed 20 to 30 tonnes, massive, big, big machine. You know, obviously all imported, and that's the pinnacle of farming today, huge horsepower, you know, 600 horsepower, even more. If you look at what we're doing and the customers we're working with, the robots that we build are one-tenth of the weight, so they're down, you know, 2-3 tonnes of weight, so massively lighter compared to a 30-tonne machine. They're only low horsepower, they're super efficient, they're only little tiny engines in them that, you know, under 100 horsepower, but they work fully autonomous. They're like fully autonomous, working 24 hours a day, 7 days a week, like a Google driverless car. And so they're running out in fields, and that's the difference. And then they're loaded with technology that helps farmers save pesticides, or apply things more efficiently in the field, and that's what makes the big difference.
6: So these things could be in operation at 2 o'clock in the morning. They will identify, let's say, a weed. Let's say it's a weed, and if I'm, mate, I'm going to be so hopeless at this, please save me. But it might, 2 in the morning, it sees a weed. Does it spray it, or what does it do?
15: Yeah, so we work with a whole heap of partners. So think of our robot a bit like an iPhone. It's a basic thing that runs in the paddock, and it's loaded with apps that other people develop and put on board. So basically the robot's a driverless vehicle, and then we put other people's technology on board that actually does the work in the field. So we have a whole heap of different partners and technology companies we work with, and they put their technology on board. And some of it recognises individual weeds and just sprays individual weed, and that's where the massive chemical savings come from.
6: Yep.
15: So instead of spraying, say, 100 litres of a product, of a pesticide, you might only use sort of, you know, 10 litres or 15.
6: Jeez.
15: Massive saving in the amount that's put out.
6: Yeah.
15: And the key bit about what we do is there's all of this ag tech arising now. There's a whole wave of new technology coming out with, you know, computer vision and all the different things we're seeing with AI. And so we're letting farmers choose the pieces of technology they want to add into their farming system. We then integrate it on board the robots that we build, and then farmers get a fantastic solution.
6: That is amazing. You came up with this in partnership with your wife. I know you said it's something that you'd been thinking about a long time and you think a little bit differently, but you've obviously both got skills that complement each other, do you?
15: Well, we do. So I studied agronomy at University of Queensland at Gatton. I was an agronomist for a while, and my wife, Jossie, she studied ag economics at University of New England. And so we're kind of agronomist and an economist mixed together, husband and wife team. Less likely, less common in a tech company, but very common in farming. And so I don't think you could – it would be a really tough road trying to do what we're doing. You know, taking an idea, a concept to market that was before its time to seeing it fully commercialized, it's a tough journey. And to do it on your own and to sort of go to bed at night with all the things you're thinking about or trying to work out and not have your partner understand it would be a really tough road. So we're very lucky that the two of us are so invested in this.
6: Now, have we had luck overseas? Are people in other countries looking at what you're doing and you know, interested?
15: We do. So we already have one robot running in the US and more to come. And we also have a lot of interest both out of North America, Canada, and South America as well. And I spend an enormous amount of time in market development now and building partnerships for overseas expansion, and that's on the cards for us now to really start to expand. And we've also brought on investment as well, so both from within Australia and also out of North America and Europe as well. And not many people realise it, but Australia's been a world leader in robotics in multiple sectors, you know, from mining, and you know, in the early days of Rio Tinto with their Mine of the Future, and even Swarm Farm, we've probably got more acres and got more commercialization than any other ag autonomy company in the world. I think we're at 16 million acres now.
6: Wow, covered by our robots. Mate.
15: It's been an amazing journey.
6: Yeah, that's fantastic. Congratulations, Andrew, to you and to Jossie. And you know, we like to talk about Australian success stories, and particularly in manufacturing, where it seems, you know, as I said in my introduction, it's something we used to do, and people like you are saying not so fast. So well done. Thanks so much for your time, and let's keep in touch, Andrew. Thank you.
15: Terrific. Great to be on.
6: Good on you. How good's that? Andrew Bate and his wife Jossie, Swarm Farm Robotics. Brilliant stuff. All right, we'll take a break. After this, Stephen Fenwick.
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6: 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You know that. And he's here to answer your questions about technology. And you know that. You can call me now, 131-873, and Stephen will help you out. He's fresh-faced, back from a trip to Europe.
26: Yeah, it was just got back from London, actually, last night. Yeah.
6: Wow.
26: Yeah.
6: How was that?
26: Fine, yeah. I was there with as a guest of Amazon. They had their Delivering the Future event over there, which right. was in one of their massive fulfillment centers that this is where you know, when you press buy on Amazon, then all these things go into action, sort of the robotics and the delivery.
6: Really?
26: Yeah, it's crazy. It's,
6: well, I've got to tell you this. Yeah. I'm a Prime member, yep. Like probably a lot of people are. And so I am quite taken by, And that the prices are normally, well, they sometimes have great deals, but
26: yeah.
6: they're on par with
26: they're
6: everything
26: competitive,
6: else.
26: Yeah,
6: but it's
26: sure.
6: on your doorstep in a day,
26: yeah.
6: and sometimes on the same day.
26: Well, that efficiency is sort of what their goal is, and right. that's achieved with, like, there was a lot of robotics announced. So they've had robotics.
6: Have you seen this happen?
26: I've seen it in operation.

0: people think, well, they think it's their NBN, that their internet that's not working properly. It's really their Wi-Fi that's not keeping up with the speed. So yeah, I think any of those, Eero or Orbi, you're covered there.
1: There you go, Mark.
2: Thank you.
1: Hi, Debbie.
3: Hi, guys.
1: Hi.
3: I'm hoping you might be able to help me. Mm-hmm. Yeah. I would like to be able to play some music when I'm away from my pets, and it might be interstate or in the country, Orange, Wagga, wherever. I'm finding it difficult to find a speaker where I can turn it on and off remotely.
0: Remote speaker. So you want to be able to, where it's located, be able to control it wirelessly? Is that what you're saying?
3: Correct, yes.
0: Okay. So, and you may not be there to do that.
3: Correct, yes. Like, okay. I can turn on and off the lights for the pets, yep. But every now and then if there's a thunderstorm or something's happening, I'd like to turn the radio on.
1: Oh, that's
0: sure.
1: Nice.
0: I think Echo speakers, the smart speakers allow you to do that, sort of play music remotely. You can drop in on the speaker and create and play the music. But you can also buy, like, Sonos speakers. Have you heard of them? Sonos. They're wireless speakers that can be then run through an app. Bose have just released a similar sort of speaker as well. They're a bit more of a sort of audiophile price there. But your smart speaker should be able to do that. You should be able to issue a command through the app to play music, to play the radio, whatever you want, remotely. So yeah, Sonos, any of the Echo speakers should be able to do that. And as long as whatever speakers control with an app, like the Bose speakers, Sonos, and a range of others, you can then command them to play, you know, different speakers in different rooms and wherever you are.
1: Right.
0: Yeah.
1: And it just, it connects to your phone.
0: So you go to initial setup would be connecting to your home Wi-Fi.
1: Ah, right.
0: And also then having them, yes, looking, setting them up on your app. So that way from wherever you are, you can control them. It's like, you know, I can control my robot vacuum. I could start it from here if I wanted to right now.
1: Right.
0: Same with the
1: Why
0: speaker.
1: Why don't you? See what happens.
0: Yeah, give my wife a surprise. Yeah.
1: There you are, Debbie. Thank you for calling. Barbara asks, any chance of telling me the best air purifier to buy?
0: Air purifier? Yeah, there's a few of those. I reviewed one, actually, like a room size air purifier on Tech Guide. It was from a company called Andatech. Andatech. They make some nice air purifiers. Dyson also makes some very good air purifiers. Dyson have the sort of the hot, cold. It's a fan, but it's also at the base. There's like filters that it does a great job of air purification as well. So if you want really like a multi-purpose product rather than just being an air purifier, I'd go for the Dyson. If you just want air purification, I'd look at that Andatech, that brand. I did a video for them last year and have one of their air purifiers in my office, actually. People are surprised. You're not surprising how dirty your air is at home.
1: Okay.
0: And dirtier than the outside air because it's locked in there.
1: Yes.
0: Can't circulate.
1: Yes.
0: And you know, cooking and pets and all this stuff can contribute to bad air. So having an air purifier is a really good idea.
1: Okay. By the way, one listener saying my Alexa just went crazy, talking every time Stephen mentioned its name.
0: Sorry.
1: Okay.
0: I could go worse. I could say, hey, Siri,
1: no,
0: ring,
1: do
0: ring
1: that. G'day, boys. I have an iPhone 17. I have some spam invitations on my calendar,
0: yep,
1: which I'm unable to decline. How do I clear these? I've got Norton 360 on my phone. Yesterday, set it up and secured my calendar. How do I clear the past invitations?
0: I think that sounds like it might have come from a Gmail calendar. Like, if you've got a Gmail calendar,
1: yeah, I get them.
0: You can,
1: it's annoying.
0: Yeah, they normally sort that out pretty well, though. So go into your, if it's Gmail account, just, check how many accounts you've got that are actually accessing your calendar. Like that could result in so that you become a bigger target for that sort of spam. So maybe like I've got like four different Gmail accounts, but my calendar's only linked with one email address.
1: Yeah.
0: That could help reduce it.
1: All right. We'll be back in a moment.
4: Traffic. Got something you want to say? You're in the right place. This is Sydney's 2GB. Send us a text or call 131-873.
5: Now, of course, double demerits are enforced till midnight tomorrow, so please slow down. Watch the speed and hide the mobile. At Ingleburn, we've got a breakdown on Campbelltown Road and Williamson Road. Now, we're sitting on the shoulder facing southbound towards Campbelltown City. At Prospect, another breakdown on the M4 near the Prospect Highway. He's on the shoulder facing westbound towards the Twin Servos. Flight's 5, Doc. Flight's playing up on Fairline Street and Ramsey Road. If you're heading that way, please take it easy through that intersection. I'm Dennis Lee on 2GB.
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1: 7 to 11, we've got time for a couple of callers here. Elizabeth, how can we help you this morning?
14: Hey, good morning.
1: Morning.
5: Hello.
14: Hi. I'm wondering if you can help me with my iPhone 16.
5: Yeah.
14: When I'm ringing somebody and, you know, you can turn the speaker on so that you can hear.
5: Yep.
14: It's not working. When I turn the speaker on, I've still got to hold it right up at my ear.
5: Okay. Is your volume turned up?
14: Yeah, I've done that.
5: Volume's turned up. And can I ask, are you someone who doesn't ever turn your phone off? Yes.
14: Yeah, you probably, do. When I think about it.
5: You know what you do? Turn your phone off. Turn it back on. Do that, I reckon, once or twice a week, and then it'll be working.
1: Okay.
5: If it doesn't work, you email me through TechGuide and I'll get it fixed, but it sounds like it just needs a reboot. Your phone just needs a reboot.
1: That happens sometimes, and I've had to do that with my iPhone 17 even.
5: There you go.
1: Jan, how can we help you?
15: Oh, hello.
1: Hi.
15: Yes. I have a pair of AirPods that I've Bluetoothed to my iPad.
5: Yes.
15: But I want to pair the same ones to my iPhone and it doesn't seem to want to let me do it.
5: So are these Apple AirPods or are they just normal Bluetooth earphones?
15: Bluetooth AirPods, yeah.
5: So they're Apple's AirPods.
15: iPad.
0: Okay, so they're AirPods. Okay, you should be able to when you. So have you tried the normal pairing process? You know, there's a button on the back of the case. Have you tried that?
15: Yeah, I've tried everything.
0: Have
15: yeah.
0: you?
15: I had no trouble with the iPad, but I just cannot seem to do it the same thing to my phone.
0: Okay, and are you? Did you hear the previous caller about not having your phone turned off? Have you? Are you a keep your phone on forever?
15: Never turn the phone off.
0: Are you? No, but do you normally have it? Do you normally have your phone on all the time, or?
15: Yeah, even on silent.
0: Okay.
15: 24 hours a day.
0: Well, you know what? I think try in your Bluetooth, turn Bluetooth off and on and then try to pair them again and try, make sure your phone's had a power cycle as well. But the AirPods should, well, because you, the iPad and the iPhone on the same account, the same Apple account.
15: Yep.
0: Yeah, that should work. So you should recognize it in the cloud. I reckon do your power cycle. Try it again, turn Bluetooth off and back on again, and then try pair again.
1: All right, good on you, Jan. Give that a go. Steve, what are the new Dyson robot vacuums like? Asks Dion.
0: Well, I actually reviewed the Spot and Scrub AI on Tech Guide, actually, a few weeks ago, and I've got to say I'm very impressed. 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Dyson's, their Spot AI vacuum, robot vacuum's $19.99.
1: Right.
0: And others are like, you're paying $3,000, $2,500. 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
1: I actually bought their mop, their G1 mop.
0: Okay.
1: For our hard floors.
0: Nice.
1: Bloody fantastic.
0: Yeah, they do
1: a good
0: job.
1: Believe it, yeah.
0: Yeah.
1: All right, mate, techguide.com.au. Good to see you.
0: Likewise. Thanks,
1: see you
0: Luke.
1: In a week's time. That's Mr. Stephen Fenwick.
16: Sydney Now with Clinton Maynard. 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
1: Now, let's get to the quiz. We have a $100 Harvey Norman voucher up for grabs. We were speaking earlier about the New Zealand Prime Minister, Christopher Luxon, who said capital gains tax, not on your life, or words to that effect. He's the current Prime Minister of New Zealand. Who was the Prime Minister before him? 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Wasn't a lady. I'm here to help. Don't call now, call later. That's the quiz. News is next.
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2: It's 11 o'clock. Good morning. I'm Toby Goff. Officers in the US are on the hunt for the gunman behind an alleged mass shooting in the state of Ohio. At least 8 people have been shot at a street festival in the small town of Toledo. Several were taken to hospital, though it's not yet clear if anyone has died. Former FBI agent Rob D'Amico has told MS Now police will be focused on getting a description of the offender as soon as possible.
3: And then they're going to again start talking to witnesses to try to figure out what caused this. They talked about a festival type of thing, but you want to make sure, you know, it's not gang related or something like that.
2: Detectives have established a crime scene in Bondi after a 33-year-old was stabbed in an alleged attack. Police say the victim sustained a wound to his torso during an incident at a unit block on Imperial Avenue. It's understood he then managed to walk to a shopping strip on Bondi Road, where members of the public assisted him before paramedics arrived. A police escort has accompanied a funeral procession for Sydney gangland figure Lorenzo Lamalu. The measures were put in place after a gunman opened fire on a venue originally planned for the pre-funeral gathering in Punchbowl yesterday. The so-called coconut cartel leader was murdered in Vietnam last month. The state government is upgrading the Opera House's outdoor capabilities, boosting maximum crowd sizes and relieving noise restrictions. Under a new planning framework, the Southern Forecourt can now accommodate up to 7,000 fans for major concerts, while event hours will be extended across every day of the week. Planning Minister Paul Scully says it'll allow for a more dynamic outdoor program that more people can enjoy for longer.
4: To make sure that people get that world-class fan experience, increasing the event hours across the day and introducing some modern sound management framework. These are really sensible, common sense changes that allow everyone to really benefit from this great performance space.
2: Communications Minister Annika Wells is facing a fresh round of public spending allegations after using private drivers for short trips in Canberra. Expenses have revealed a single 3-kilometre ride cost taxpayers $337, while another short trip blew out to over $250. The new allegations come after the minister was already forced to repay $10,000 earlier this year for travel rule breaches. And the state government has dismissed claims that tens of thousands of home buyers were overcharged on their stamp duty bills. A Revenue New South Wales spokesperson labelled the allegations entirely untrue, firmly standing by the agency's current calculations. The Real Estate Institute claims a system-wide indexing error could owe buyers up to $10,000 each. To finance, the Australian dollar is buying 70.44 US cents.
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2: The Dolphins have made it 5 wins on the trot after dominating their round 14 clash with the Cowboys, 40 points to 14. Meanwhile, the Broncos have rubbed salt in the wound after last week's loss to the bottom-ranked Dragons, conceding a lead to the Titans, 28-23. The Socceroos have drawn their men's international friendly with Switzerland 1-0 in San Diego. Tete Yangi has scored for the Aussies on his green and gold debut, equaling the score in the 56th minute.
6: Connor Metcalf, square ball for Yangi! Goal on debut for the Socceroos, and their bright start to the second half rewarded.
2: That call on Paramount, and Aussie swimming great Bronte Campbell has announced her official retirement from the sport. The 32-year-old boasts a career of 3 Olympic golds and several world championship titles. That's news and sport.
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5: Now down south at Ingleburn, we've got a breakdown, a car broken down on Campbelltown Road and Williamson Road. He's sitting on the shoulder facing southbound towards Campbelltown at Prospect. Another breakdown on the M4 near the Prospect Highway. He's also on the shoulder facing westbound towards the Twin Servos. Five Dock. Lights are playing up on Fairlight Street and Ramsey Road. Take it easy through there. And the Smith Bridge will open shortly at 11:30 to let boats through. Expect 5 to 10 minute delays before things settle down there. I'm Dennis Lee on 2GB.
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2: Sunny skies in Sydney with light winds, tops of 20 degrees in the city, 19 in the west. Looking further ahead, a shower or two tomorrow with a high of 20 degrees again. Possible showers Tuesday, 21, a shower or two on Wednesday. Right now in the city, it's 15 degrees, the same in Gosford, Lucas Heights, Campbelltown and Terry Hills. It's 14 degrees in Bankstown and 14 degrees as well in Penrith. I'm Toby Goff. There'll be more news at midday on your news leader, Sydney's 2GB.
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1: Hello there. Thank you for tuning in. Nice to be with you on Sunday, the 7th day of June. A very, very, very sunny day in Sydney Town. I only say very sunny because I can't see a cloud. I know I'm indoors, but there's windows. No clouds. So nice day, but there will be some rain in Brisbane a little bit later on, or showery stuff. We're still trying to get to terms with the discrepancies, if that's what you want to call it. That's what we're calling it, in the auction clearance rates in Brisbane. Now, I mentioned earlier, and it stuck out like a sore thumb. I'm assuming someone at one point had a sore thumb on an otherwise healthy hand, and it became somewhat obvious. No one sat around in the room and said, oh, what are we going to call something that really sticks out? Oh, let's call it a sore thumb. Anyway, this stuck out like a, let's call it a sore thumb. The Brisbane clearance rate, auction clearance rate of 13%. Now you look at that and go, what the hell? And with the changes in the real estate market and of course the capital gains tax and all the other things, higher interest rates, you wouldn't dismiss that as a possibility. And then we had a couple of listeners say, well, hang on, no, it's 31% at a different source. It's 31% of totality. And I think it's 31% at realestate.com, but it's 13 at Domain. And look, what we believe is It's the speed with which the results come in. So at the main, there are 135 auctions scheduled, 78 reported, 10 were sold, 18 withdrawn, 50 were passed in, and if you do the mathematics, and I did, you actually get 12.8, they call it 13%. Now, in Cotality's case, they've got sold prior 10, sold at auction 20. So I'm thinking now that the domain numbers doesn't have, or don't have yet the reported sold at auction numbers. And that would lead to the higher number. Other than that, we'll see if we can get someone who knows what they're talking about on the radio. Wow, that'd be a change for this show. Stop it. To explain those numbers, and we'll do that shortly. I got an email from a listener, Liz, in the Southern Highlands of New South Wales. Thank you, Liz. According to the National Seniors Calculator, we would have to pay an additional $800 roughly each year, plus the annual 3 to 4% increase, to maintain our private health insurance next year. The current scheme is scaled with over 70s, receiving the greatest rebate, therefore losing most when the scheme is scrapped. We've paid this insurance for 56 years, making very few claims for many years, but knowing that we'd be protected in our later years. We'll be joining the queue in the public system. Young people now receive family tax benefits, paid parental leave, childcare subsidies, parenting payments, 5% housing loans. We're not complaining, but just got on with life, living within our means without any of this support. Compulsory superannuation started in 92, the end of our working lives, while youngsters have an entire working life of contributions to support their older years. We cannot believe the attitude of this ageist government, who are totally destroying the fabric of this beautiful country we worked so hard to achieve. We and many of our friends feel we've had enough. Liz, that is a brilliant note. Thank you. And as much as I often say here in commentary that ageism is the acceptable ism, we've had enough. We've had enough. And we've got a federal government now sitting in Canberra blaming anyone with a few years on their clock for everything. And we've had enough. Please don't keep quiet about this. Let people know. They've divided Australia so beautifully, this government. They're a disgrace. They did it over The Voice. They've done it on anti-Semitism. They've done it with out-of-control immigration. And now they're having a crack at older Australians over every bloody ill in the country. Don't keep quiet. Thanks for getting in touch. Fiona, listening in the UK. I'm in the UK catching up with yesterday's show, Luke. Thank you for talking about the imminent cull of the snowy Brumbies. There are Brumby groups everywhere fighting so hard to save the horses. Hundreds of thousands of people in Australia and around the world watching this horrific event unfold. What we can't forgive is the silence from the government of New South Wales. Thank you for pushing the petition. Yeah, well, thank you, Fiona, for your feedback. And I say again, it's about to begin, I think, on the 9th. I think it's the 9th of June, the aerial culling of the Brumby. Another thing, oh, it's just a heritage value horse. Might be interfering with a frog. Quick, kill it. How do we kill it? From a helicopter. But they're not easy to shoot humanely, if you can even do that from a helicopter. Yeah, but they're killing a frog. I mean, this is the world we now live in. What happened to the country? Seriously. And the state government, I know there's been letters sent to Premier Minns, who I always say seems to be a nice bloke and a pretty good premier, but it's him and then a bunch of, you know, not so effective people in the ministry. And Chris Minns, shame on you for not responding to these people who have a love for the animal, who have heritage value in this country. Not responding to their requests. Shame on you. I mean, we've come to expect the minister to be mute. What would they know? They're just people. Anyway, we'll continue to push it. Thank you for getting in touch. Annika Wells, Well, well, well. I was going to say Australia's favourite traveller, but I don't think that's the case. The Sports and Communications Minister has spent hundreds of taxpayer dollars using chauffeur-driven cars for short trips around Canberra. Instead of catching a taxi or perhaps even an Uber because they might be cheaper, we'll just get the old Com car going because, you know, she's our favourite tourist. So far, it's been uncovered that she'd spent about $2,000, some trips for just a few kilometres, $300, $48 a minute. Ms. Wells is defending the 7-minute car ride. According to the Telegraph, she's blaming the cost blowout on an unexpected delay. Any chance just someone in government take ownership of just one of their continuing stuff-ups? Any chance, like the rest of us who have to own our stuff-ups, any chance you might just once say, that's on me, it's wrong? It's a bad look for Annika Wells, who's had her fair share of bad looks, I have to say. Getting the taxpayer to shout her husband a trip to the AFL Grand Final, remember that? Senator Sarah Henderson, the Shadow Minister for Communications and Digital Safety, joins me on the line. She's had a bit to say about this today. G'day, Sarah. Nice to chat again. How do you justify $300 for a 3-kilometre car ride? I mean, it's we're being taken for a ride, aren't we?
8: Look, good morning, and we are being taken for a ride. This is just another example of Annika Wells showing complete disregard for taxpayers' money. I have previously called for the Prime Minister to stand her down after she flew to Adelaide for a friend's birthday party and could not explain or justify how she could be having a ministerial meeting at this particular event. And the Minister, of course, was the friend's husband. So the whole thing is a joke. The Prime Minister keeps turning a blind eye when one of his own ministers treats taxpayers' money like her own personal expense account. And these revelations today are just another example of that.
1: So she's been blaming unexpected delays. I think one of the trips she was at, I don't know if it was a dinner or something with a New Zealand official. But it's almost like, oh, well, the driver can wait. No dramas there. If it were you and I in our real lives, if we'd arranged for a car, the idea that we'd spend two or three times a fare on waiting, you'd just say, look, sorry, here's a fare, go away. But there's just no care for the taxpayer in any of this, is there?
8: There's absolutely no regard. And this is a minister, of course, who is found to have breached her travel expenses on 4 separate occasions by the Independent Parliamentary Expenses Authority. Now, EPA ordered Annika Wells to repay more than $10,000, but we've also had many other examples where she has just flagrantly abused her role as a minister, $115,000 for 3 trips to Paris, lavish meals, 1 meal including alcohol, cost around $1,000. We had the $100,000 trip to New York. Basically, she did a photo op and gave a 3-minute speech on the social media ban, which, as we all know, is not working as intended. But over and over again, this minister keeps misusing taxpayers' money, and the time has come where this Prime Minister must act.
1: Yeah.
8: The Prime Minister keeps looking the other way. There are many Labor members and senators who are quietly saying, when will this stop? Why is this minister being propped up by a Prime Minister who clearly does not care about the cost of living crisis that so many Australians are enduring, whether it's caused by Labor's housing crisis, its immigration crisis, its attack on older Australians, its shocking, lying, fraudulent budget, which has attacked young Australians more than anyone else. And yet we see the Prime Minister just flagrantly turning a blind eye to these not just transgressions. I would say that in some cases these are blatant rorts, and this minister must go.
1: You see, I've got listeners saying, well, just be thankful that she didn't take a plane for the 3-kilometre trip, and I suppose I can see the humour in all of that. But if you got a 2.3 trip from Kingston to Capitol Hill at nearly $250, or a 6 kilometre ride from Kingston to another place that cost $290. What do you do in those circumstances? What would you do in those circumstances? What's acceptable in those circumstances?
8: Well, different members and senators have different arrangements. I have my own car in Canberra, so I generally would use my own car. So there is a question in that regard as to if Annika has her own car, why she's not using it. We have a shuttle where there is basically no cost provided or charged to members and senators, meaning that's a shuttle of cars that runs after hours on every night that Parliament sits. So I can't work out why she has ordered Comcar for all of these different trips. But just look at it, $337 for a 3 kilometre trip. There was another one, $291 for a 5 kilometre trip. Then there was $329 for a 2.3 kilometre trip. That was $54 per minute. $290 for a 6.5 kilometre trip. $248 for a 2.3 kilometre trip. I mean, these trips are just a flagrant misuse of taxpayers' money. And as I say, this is all happening on Prime Minister Albanese's watch. Why is he continuing to tolerate these flagrant abuses of taxpayers' money?
1: You know what a listener just says, Sarah? The trip, let me get the right trip here, from Kingston to Capitol Hill, it costs $248. That's the equivalent of the PM's much-lauded tax cut this year. Gee, that puts a bit of perspective around things, doesn't it?
8: And that doesn't count the way that that's going to be eroded because of inflation, of course. So that's right. I mean, every single taxpayer dollar is precious. And we have a government which is flagrantly overspending, which is driving up inflation, which is driving up interest rates, which is making all Australians poorer. And as for this lying, thieving budget, which is the worst budget that I've ever seen in my lifetime, frankly, this is a government that does not care. And clearly, this Prime Minister is not willing so far to accept responsibility for the acts of his minister. It is time, Luke, that the Prime Minister said enough is enough, because Australians are saying enough is enough. This is a never-ending saga,
1: yes,
8: which continues to expose the Albanese government's entitlement, that sense of entitlement, the secrecy and the arrogance. So I say to this Prime Minister, please stop running a protection racket for your ministers. This is just simply disgraceful. It is not good enough. I mean, families are going to the grocery store and they can literally, they're thinking, how can I buy and have enough money to literally buy dinner?
1: Damn right.
8: People are with $100 can barely buy enough food for 24 hours.
1: Yeah.
8: And yet this minister is just wasting taxpayers' money hand over fist. And it is disgraceful. And we still have no answers. I mean, it is clear. She keeps on saying, oh, look, we had the audit with the Parliamentary Expenses Authority and I was cleared in all but four occasions. I do not believe that she has told IPIA the full truth. And the trip to Adelaide for the birthday party, where I believe she concocted other ministerial or parliamentary meetings just to justify putting that on the taxpayer's purse, is disgraceful. Imagine saying, oh, I was meeting the South Australian Minister, Chris Picton, her very old mate, at the birthday party of Chris Picton's friend, not disclosing any details about this so-called ministerial meeting. The whole thing is concocted. It is a rot. And as I say, it is time this Prime Minister took responsibility, stood down the minister and fully investigated these sorts of matters.
1: Yeah, well said. Nice to chat, Senator. Thanks so much for your time.
8: Wonderful to talk to you. Thanks so much, Luke.
1: It's a pleasure. Senator Sarah Henderson, who's the Shadow Minister for Communications and Digital Safety. You know, Sarah was saying there that she has a car in Canberra, and if you had a car in Canberra, you'd probably use it, wouldn't you? Unless, and I make no allegation here, unless you're going somewhere and you want to have a couple of drinky poos. Is that why you'd do that? I don't know. Just, you know, worthwhile investigating. Oh, doesn't need to be investigated. They can just sit there and survive or otherwise. 24 after 11 o'clock. This is Weekend Mornings with Luke Grant. We're back in a moment.
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5: Now, if you're on the roads, don't drink and drive. And remember, double demerits enforced till midnight tomorrow. Down south of Campbelltown, a nasty smash involving two vehicles on the motorway near Narottam Road. That's affecting southbound traffic towards Picton. Expect 30-minute delays trying to get through there. At Ingleburn, that car is still broken down on Campbelltown Road and Williamson Road. He's sitting on the shoulder facing south. Southbound towards Campbelltown, delays back over the motorway, and at Oran Park, an accident involving a car and motorcycle on the Northern Road. That's affecting southbound traffic towards Narellan. I'm Dennis Lee on 2GB.
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1: 28 minutes after 11 o'clock. Gee, people are fired up about that Annika Wells story. I assume that would be the case. Like Rebecca, who says politicians already get a bloody lot of money out of taxpayers. Why do they need to rort more? Pay it back, Annika. I remember talking about this minister and her travel a while ago. I think it was with Jamie Rogers from Sky News when Jamie came to see us for a Sunday sweep, and she made the point. She earned about 400 grand as a minister. Now, she can do with that money what she likes, but you know, if she can't drop 20 bucks on an Uber, rather go to us for 300, I don't want to swear, but if that's not taking the hit and miss, I didn't swear, it's the closest thing to it, isn't it? Greg says maybe her EV had a flat battery. Nice. Thanks a lot. Now, Australia's population has surged past 28 million. I mean, these are just numbers for so many, but it is, you know, it reflects in housing of affordability. It's our quality of life, the ability to get around, the ability to get into a hospital, find a school, all sorts of things. I mean, it is a number describing the people residing in a place, but it means so much more. We're not having enough babies is one of the issues here. So that allows a government addicted to big Australia to just throw open the doors. I had to laugh through the week watching Question Time and Tony Burke defending the surge in population under Labor. The best he could come up with was, oh, well, the immigration settings that we are the ones you had. Well, you could have done something about it. And you didn't. Local communities, not all, but most or many, are bursting at the seams, we're told. Schools are packed, services overstretched, and the ageing population needs support, right? Now, tonight, 7 News is launching an exclusive five-part special called Australia Next Population Pressure. And tonight it begins with the baby drought. Now, the stories will explore why Australia has quietly stopped having enough kids. Joining me to give us a preview, I remember speaking to this man when he was a European correspondent and I was on in the middle of the night, and Hugh Whitfeld also said, yeah, no worries, Luke, let's have a chat. And that's why we said, yeah, no worries, Hugh, let's have a chat. He's on the line. He's the 7 News National News Desk Director. How are you, Hugh?
0: G'day, Luke. Good to speak to you in the same time zone.
1: Yeah, it's good to talk to you. This is such a big story, and it's now become, I won't say a political hot potato, but it's been front and centre in much of the political conversations, and about bloody time, I might say. We've just got past 28 million, and we're not having babies, and that presents its own range of issues. Now, this is a five-parter, but it starts tonight with a baby drought. What will we see?
0: Yeah, look, Australia's population is obviously a barbecue stopper subject, right? But for some people, it's sort of spoken in tones, in hushed tones, because do you want to speak about immigration or not? Do you want to speak about how many babies we're having or not? And this week, we are going to speak about all of those issues. And as you say tonight, we're starting off with the baby drought. Australia's fertility rate has plummeted over the last 60 years or so. It peaked after the Second World War, when that rash of ex-servicemen returned home, the baby boom, who are now, you know, pushing into their 50s, 60s and 70s. And it has plummeted since then. Now, there was a little peak when the baby bonus came in and Peter Costello told everyone to have one for the husband, one for the wife and one for the country. But after that, it is the economic conditions that we are living in that are forcing couples, many of them now in their 30s, who are in pretty good careers, live in, you know, houses where they've got a really big mortgage, and look at the economic conditions ahead and think, A, can we afford to have babies? And B, can we afford to have more than one? The number of single child households, families in this country has doubled in the last 20 odd years because Jeez. People are second guessing the economic conditions, and they think, can they afford another mouth to feed, yeah, you know, another set of school fees if that's something they want to go down. And the people we have spoken to, the experts, the demographers, the finance experts, one of them described this to me as a human catastrophe. We are just not having enough kids to maintain our population. And then, of course, Luke, there is that subject that is a political hot potato, as you say, immigration. And that is what is driving our population growth. And that is what is keeping our economy just above zero in terms of growth.
1: Yeah.
0: Because if you take away the immigration, we are in recession.
1: Yeah. All these things are spot on. What's shameful, mate, and good on you for doing it, but what's shameful is the reluctance with which people will talk about population. Now, population is a number, and it's comprised of people who come here and people who are born here. Now, to talk about the people that come here is not racist, because we're talking about the mathematics. And it's terrible that we got to a point. I don't think we're there any longer. I think we've moved through it, where to talk about all this stuff was, you know, potentially racist or, you know, something you better not talk about in mixed company. What else, apart from the baby drought tonight, do you look at how communities have had to deal with the surge in population? Because we're at 28 million, a lot sooner than what we were once thought to be.
0: Yeah, well, it's the stories behind that number of 28 million, right? If you take away kids, if you are in a baby drought, what does that mean going forward? Well, it means that you've got less of a working taxpaying base to support their parents and grandparents, that age wave that we're going to see over the next decade or so. We're going to take a look at that. But we're going to take a look at the growth areas where there is that growth, which in some part is driven by migration, and we've got to be honest about it. So do we have the services in these growth suburbs and growth towns across Australia to support that booming population when you've probably got a situation where you're more reliant on health and healthcare services than schools and childcare because there's just not the kids?
1: Yeah.
0: So we'll take a look at that. We're also going to take a look at how do we feed a nation of 28 million that may become 30 million in the next couple of years and 35 million not too long into the future. This is a country with enormous resources in terms of being able to grow food and breed food with livestock, but can we do it by ourselves? Obviously, over the last couple of months, there's been a huge number of conversations about our economic national security, not just liquid resources coming in from overseas, but can we feed and sustain that population going forward? And how do we do it when the cost of living is the driving factor between people making a decision to have another kid or not? That cost of living goes right back to the farm gate.
1: Yeah.
0: And can we produce the resources that go into the supermarket?
1: Yeah, it's a big issue. I'm so glad you're covering it. I encourage people to watch it. Seven News, their national news desk director, Hugh Whitfield, has a story. Nice to chat, mate. Thanks so much.
0: Good on you, Luke. Cheers.
1: Bye-bye. 131-873. Siv on the text, I've given up watching Question Time. It's a waste of time. Nothing's achieved. Lynn, Luke, we're in big trouble. I'm looking for aged care for my nan. Nothing. Very distressing. So many people arrive in Australia and seem to be issued with all the stuff that we work so hard to get. Makes me sick. I understand the point. You're not on your own there. Thank you, Lynn, for making that. Luke, immigration is propping up GDP because productivity is too low. Roz, you're right. And, of course, all that stuff requires tough decisions. And, of course, we don't have people with their hands on the levers that are prepared to make tough decisions unless you call lying a tough decision. Time will tell about that. I don't think it'll take too long. Thanks so much for that. I want to take a break. It's 23 to midday. 131-873 is the open line number.
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0: There's a little bit of blue stuff we had to cut out of that. He drops a rude word, naughty Sam Fender. Is that his name? Sam what? Sam Fender. That's Rain Me In, and it's 14 to midday.
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2: Up north of Bar Point, they're going nowhere at the moment. A two-car smash on the M1 near the Pacific Highway. That's affecting northbound traffic towards Gosford. Lane 2 is closed there. Got delays back over the Hawkesbury Bridge. Expect 20-minute delays. Down south of Campbelltown, still got issues after a smash on the motorway near Narunan Road. It has been cleared. All southbound lanes towards Picton are now open. Expect 30-minute delays trying to get through there. Oran Park, an accident involving a car and motorcycle on the Northern Road affecting southbound traffic. I'm Dennis Lee on Sydney's Traffic Leader, 2GB.
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0: It's 11 to midday. The federal government's making a massive change to private health insurance. It's set to hit older Australians hard. Health Minister Mark Butler has decided to scrap the higher government rebate for people over 65. Under the old rules, older Aussies received a larger government discount to help them afford their insurance premiums. Oh, why is that the case? Because some of them are on the pension and still want to have the coverage. The peak body involved here, Private Healthcare Australia, says the policy is flying blind. New data from budget estimates reveals 3.1 million older Australians are set to be hit by these cuts. Where do they go? They go to the public system. What does that do to that? Exactly. Dr. Rachel David, CEO of Private Healthcare Australia, is on the line. Rachel, nice to chat again. I hope you're well.
12: Morning, Luke.
0: How does the government pass on a policy like this of this size without knowing who it hurts. It's ridiculous, isn't it?
12: Well, look, there hasn't been any consultation about this literally until days, when it was announced just days before the budget. And I suppose the one thing that's worrying me after listening to the budget estimates, which is how we try and find out how the public service is looking at things, is the government was saying, oh yes, well, 44,000 older people will drop out of private health insurance as a result of this. But they had no idea about how many are likely to downgrade their health insurance because they're desperate to keep it, but they can't afford, under this new regime, they won't be able to afford to have the top hospital cover anymore.
0: Mm.
12: Now, those people are going to end up in public hospitals as well. People in this age group end up claiming more than they actually spend on private health insurance. And so if they are suffering from issues which would require things like joint replacements, cataracts or heart disease, that they are going to end up on a waiting list or in a public hospital. And that's not fair to under 65s, well, who may also be requiring care and be on a waiting list as well.
0: Well, and some of those under 65s will be the people who love their mum and dad, who are over the age of 65 and want to help them cover the cost of health, whether that be paying for operations or whatever it might be. This is a government that can't control its spending, passing the cost on to family members of these older Australians, or saying to these older Australians, you've done it for so long, you've had enough of this, now, you know, just get to the public system. I think it is absolutely red hot. I mean, they grandfather, if you can still use that expression, everything else they've changed and lied about. Why wouldn't they this? I mean, I just think it's so unfair.
12: Well, look, at least 400,000 people with private health insurance are on the age pension, and hundreds of thousands more are on very low incomes.
0: Yep.
12: Like if you think about someone like my mother, who has a number of health problems, she's on an annuity, but it's under $50,000 a year. So for her, an increase of between $800 and $1,600 in the premium is a catastrophe.
0: Yeah. Well, my mother, sadly no longer with us, she was paying private health insurance, and I said, Mum, everything else, and obviously, you know, you love your mum, so you help out as much as you can, but you know, you can make it more comfortable if you drop this. I'm not dropping this. I've been a member of this fund, and I can almost recite what she'd say. And that's where people, you know, the decision, will I do this or will I? And it sounds dramatic, but we are in the middle of a heat or eat crisis. This is part of that too, isn't it?
12: Yeah, well, the issues with cost of living that a number of people have are going to make this far worse, particularly for the whole family. Like, going into the public hospital system means that you have to wait to get things fixed, things like your hips and knees fixed. And in that waiting period, your chronic condition gets a lot worse, which increases the risk of things like falls. So this is not just an issue to do with money. It's an issue to do with the health of the people that are paying the health insurance, you know, as they put things off because of the cost, but also for their family who feels obliged to help look after them, help manage their appointments and manage their finances, and in many cases help out paying for the health insurance as well.
0: Yeah.
12: So there was sort of an attempt by the government to frame this as intergenerational equity.
0: Oh,
12: but it is. But it is really affecting more than one generation.
0: Yeah, I am so sick of hearing about this inequality. I wish we had equality when my parents and grandparents were, you know, diagnosed with awful diseases. If only we had. I mean, you can't play with a clock. It's a bloody clock. It's a calendar. Things change.
12: Yeah.
0: There are things that go into that the government have control over, and all of a sudden, as a result of them not taking appropriate decisions, it's now about intergenerational inequality. I mean, give me a break. Rachel, I'm glad you've raised the issue. It's always good to talk to you. Thank you so much for your time. Dr. Rachel David, CEO of Private Healthcare Australia. And there's another example of the ageist government trying to divide us. Older Australians getting cheaper health insurance. Oh, that's awful. Got to stop that. Hey, dinkum, someone wake me up when all this is over, will you?
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16: 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Demon.
17: 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I've had a few. But...
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0: News in a sec. Our quiz today, we've got a $100 Harvey Norman voucher. Here are the questions, but don't call now. There's a politician under fire for wasting taxpayer money on expensive Comcard trips. Who is this politician? We were speaking about the current New Zealand Prime Minister, Christopher Luxon, earlier. He's a current Prime Minister. Who was a Prime Minister before him? It was a bloke. See? And here's question three. We spoke about Australia's booming population. We've just gone past 28 million people. What state or territory has the highest population? That's the third question. Don't call now, but in the next hour, you will be able to call. And if you get all three right, a $100 Harvey Norman voucher if we put you to wear. We're not giving everyone the voucher, just one. All right? News next.
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23: Good afternoon, I'm Jamel Wells. The Federal Opposition is calling for greater scrutiny of Communication Minister Annika Wells' private car expenses. Record shows she recently billed taxpayers up to $54 a minute for government car trips in Canberra, letting costs blow out to over $300 a trip. Shadow Communications spokesperson Sarah Henderson says the Prime Minister is ignoring a pattern of entitlement abuse.
24: Over and over again, this minister keeps misusing taxpayers' money, and the time has come where this Prime Minister must act. There are many Labor members and senators who are quietly saying, When will this stop?
23: New Zealand's Prime Minister has ruled out introducing a capital gains tax. Christopher Luxon has met with Anthony Albanese to try to strengthen ties across the Tasman. Mr. Luxon has refused to comment on whether Australia would benefit from abolishing the tax, but says the evidence for his country is clear.
2: To obviously make your decisions, as it's a debate domestically in New Zealand, we don't think that's appropriate for New Zealand, and we feel pretty strongly about it. We've got a recovery underway, and we just think a CGT being introduced to New Zealand now would be a wrecking ball for our economy.
23: Police in the US are searching for several gunmen after a shooting at a community festival in Ohio. At least 12 people have been taken to hospital. Back home, Bondi terrorist suspect Naveed Akram is reportedly preparing a legal defence, claiming his late father coerced him into carrying out the December attack. The 24-year-old is facing murder and terrorism charges after 15 people were shot dead at the Hanukkah celebration. Six people have been arrested after machete and knife attacks in Melbourne overnight. Brian Wilson reports.
3: Last night, six people were arrested after police broke up a brawl at Melbourne's busy Flinders Street station. Five of the offenders were under 16. Some were carrying machetes. The incident follows a 16-year-old being charged after an alleged attack and attempted carjacking on a woman on Friday night at a suburban shopping centre. The court granting bail due to the accused's clean record. Meanwhile, a teenager who was already on bail has been charged in relation to an alleged stabbing of a homeless man in Bendigo in central Victoria last week. The victim was taken to hospital in a serious condition.
23: In finance, one Australian dollar's buying around 70 US cents.
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23: A 19-year-old has dominated the French Open final to win her first ever major. Craig Gabriel reports.
5: Mira Andreeva is the French Open champion. She's defeated tournament surprise package, the Polish qualifier, Maja Falenska, 6-3, 6-2. When Andreeva broke Falenska's serve in the seventh game of the first set, she got on a roll. The confidence was high, and she had Falenska on the back foot so often. The conditions were difficult. It was very windy, and at times, gusts had the players stop. Andreeva served for it at 5-1, but only closed it out by breaking Falenska to love. Craig Gabriel, Paris.
23: In the NRL, the Titans beat the Broncos 28 points to 23 at Suncorp Stadium. The Dolphins had a 40 to 14 win over the Cowboys. In the AFL, Fremantle beat the Kangaroos, while the Lions beat the Suns 106 points to 75. And Mercedes driver Kimi Antonelli has taken pole position for the Monaco Formula One Grand Prix. That's the latest news and sport.
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26: Now up north at Orimba, got a two-car smash on the M1 near Dogtrap Road. That's affecting southbound traffic into Sydney. Holroyd, a smash involving two cars there on the M4 near Pitt Street. That's affecting westbound traffic towards Eastern Creek. They're sitting on the shoulder there, causing quite a few problems. At Oran Park, a nasty accident involving a car and motorcycle on the Northern Road near Dick Johnson Drive. Now, that's affecting southbound traffic towards Narellan. Two lanes are closed there, lanes 1 and 2. If you're heading that way, please take care. I'm Dennis Lee on 2GB.
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23: Fine and mostly sunny as we head for a top of 20 degrees. Tomorrow, possible showers with a top of 20. Tuesday, partly cloudy, 21. Wednesday, showers, 23. Showers forecast for Thursday. Right now in the city, it's 17 degrees. 16 degrees in Bankstown, 18 degrees in Campbelltown, 17 in Gosford, 16 in Lucas Heights and Penrith. I'm Jamel Wells. 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

0: across Australia. It's back to Weekends with Luke Grant.
1: Good afternoon. Thank you for tuning in. And g'day to listeners in Canberra on 2CC for the first time today. Thank you. Thanks for being there. 13 degrees in Canberra today. Partly cloudy. 13 degrees. Doesn't it feel cold? I love the cold, but this is next level. Is it? Feels like it. Let me just check. Here we go. The bloke on the radio is checking his weather app. Yes, he is. In Sydney, it's currently... Oh, look at that. Kitty, I've got no internet connection. Oh, I've got it now. 13 degrees, it feels like 9. So it is cool. Canberra today, top of 13. Yes. Listeners on 4BC, 22, shower or 2. 23 showers in Brisbane tomorrow. Sydney, shower or 2, 20 tomorrow. Canberra, morning frost and a sunny day. It'll begin at 0. No degrees, 0, to a top of 16. But it is winter. Now, Queensland police have been in touch. They've charged a man following an alleged wounding at Maroochydore this morning. Emergency services were called to Ocean Street at 4:20 a.m. Well, of course, you deal it's the morning. To reports of a man being stabbed upon arrival, a 20-year-old man was located with serious injuries. A crime scene declared. Officers located a 32-year-old man nearby, took him into custody. It'll be alleged a verbal altercation occurred between the two men, who are not known to each other. 32-year-old man's been stabbed, then stabbed allegedly. The man with a knife causing 5 wounds to his chest and abdomen. The 20-year-old was taken to Sunshine Coast University Hospital in a serious but stable condition. The 32-year-old man from Maroochydore has been charged with 1 count of wounding. He'll appear at the Maroochydore Magistrates Court tomorrow on the 8th day of June. There is a fascinating glimpse into the rise and rise of Pauline Hanson, the Orange Wave, the work of James Campbell, in the News Corp papers today. They spent 3 days travelling with Pauline in the Nationals-held electorates of Maranoa and Wide Bay. That's an area of about 28,000 square kilometres. The tour came as the latest Lighthouse political tracker from News Corp's research arm has confirmed that with a primary of 29%, One Nation is ahead of both the ALP on 25 and the Coalition, which in this poll is down to 16. Now, remember, at the last federal election, they copped 6% of the vote. If the Prime Minister called an election today, the story says One Nation would pick up dozens of lower house seats. I'll go a step further. If the Prime Minister called an election today, he'd no longer be Prime Minister. The preference flows. They've worked things out, I reckon. They've worked things out that if you're a like-minded conservative or centre-right party, you know, this idea of put One Nation last, hello, that was a trick that might have seemed like the right thing to do, but the political reality has hit you-know-who in the face. Anyway, it's well worth a read. I only say that because it's well worth a read, a glimpse of what people are really saying. And it's, look, I'm not making myself out to be any kind of hero here, but I think we worked out together, didn't we? Little while back, maybe just before Bondi, that... Any chance we could get just a little bit of hope? The other mobs are hopeless. And they don't talk like us. And everything gets focus grouped. She just, you know, doesn't say the right thing occasionally and maybe doesn't know how to say the big words. And maybe with an election still 2 years away, hasn't formulated everything and just maybe hasn't had it costed by the... Parliamentary Budget Office. People say, oh, they haven't had their policies costed. Most people say, so what? Sick of the other mob. That's the complete disdain with which most Australians, I think, I talk to lots of you who write to me and let me know if I'm on the right track or not, I can tell you. had enough. And the other stuff is, I mean, you got the one side of politics that I've supported basically the entirety of my life, who just spent the last, I don't know, decade trying to be the other mob. So you stood for nothing, so we don't stand for you. And then you got the other mob who couldn't give a toss about the average Aussie. Couldn't give a toss. Went to the election saying, oh, no, we're not going to do that. 50 times. I know that because the bloke that said it 50 times said it 50 times. And now I don't really believe that because I don't know that I believe anything he says. So you got the pretenders and you got the liars, and then in walks Pauline Hanson. And people go, oh, this is exactly what should have happened. Thank God it did. And maybe in the next 2 years, things might change. Well, it's not 2 years now. But right now, if Albo went to the people because, you know what, I told you a lie, I shouldn't have. So what do you reckon about the capital gains tax and the other changes we've made? You tell me. Let's go to you. Ta-da, out of the lodge, up to Copacabana. Anyway, change of pace here. I love the big man, who might well be hearing this at the footy. I love you, big man. You know that. I tell you that in texts and conversations we have. He gets a run in the Sunday Telegraph today. And like all my colleagues here, nothing brings me and us more joy than to be in his company. And you know what? Nothing makes us feel better knowing he seemingly smashed blood cancer for six. And Carly Rutherford writes that in the News Corp papers today, that for the past 6 months, the rugby league player turned beloved radio and television personality has been receiving chemo treatment for non-Hodgkin lymphoma. But a few weeks ago, she tells us, his specialist gave him the news that anyone undergoing treatment for cancer wants to hear. That is, as a big man has said, the threat of cancer is gone. He said, I went by what my doctor said and did everything that I had to do. I had six lots of chemo 3 weeks apart, which I was very tired from, but right from the start, but my GP and specialist said to me it was very treatable. He said, when you get told you have cancer, obviously it's a kick in the guts a little bit, but they said if you're going to get cancer, this is probably not a bad one. And he said, I took that as a positive. And he says, even though I was flat, I always knew I was going to be okay. I just roll with the punches a bit. I always have. I try not to complain too much. And the story in the paper says there was an outpouring of support for the former Panther and Canterbury Bulldogs and Queensland State of Origin player. I said, now look, Carly Rutherford says player, I'm going to say legend, who retired more than 40 years ago and turned 70 this month. That's got to be a misprint. Partner Bev, a.k.a. Darling, as we all know her to be, said when it came out for 2 days, all we did was answer messages. It was incredible. She admitted the past 6 months had been challenging. It was quite unwell. The pair who met, as we all know, who listened to Daryl and loved the continuous call team, met in 1987 at Canterbury Leagues Club, have relished their role as grandparents, with Bev saying it was so good for Daryl's recovery. The telly says, what has also helped him was returning to his job as part of the continuous call team. A big man says, I wasn't 100%, and he wasn't. I remember him coming into work, but I wanted to do it. I just had to get out a bit more and not let the boys down, because he's the sort of bloke that thinks of other people. And he says, since I've got the all clear, I've got a spring in my step. And he says, I've given the boys a bit of crap. Damn right he has. The story continues. Daryl's still getting checkups, but for now the couple are counting their blessings. He says, I've learnt I'm happy to be alive. That struck me because he makes so much of an effort to make other people happy to be alive that he hadn't worked that out for himself. Bev added, it's something, if there is something you want to do, do it before it's too late. I'm just so happy that he's happy. I'm so happy that he's healthy. And I'm just so delighted to be on the same frequency as him and to know that he'll be with you in around 7 minutes past, maybe 50 minutes or something like that. Love you, big man. Continuous call team, follow what we do here. I'm sure the boys will address that, but I wanted to address it because, as I just said, I love the big man. Back in a sec.
0: Traffic. Got something you want to say? You're in the right place. This is Sydney's 2GB. Send us a text or call 131 873.
2: In the Royal National Park, the car park is chockers and the road is closed to eastbound traffic at the moment. Up north at Arimba, we've still got issues after that smash on the M1 near Dog Trap Road. It's still affecting southbound traffic towards Sydney. Lane 1 is closed up there. Holroyd, the earlier smash on the M4 near Pitt Street has been cleared. All westbound lanes towards Eastern Creek are now open and things have settled down. Oran Park, they still got issues after an accident involving a car and motorcycle on the Northern Road. It's still affecting southbound traffic towards Narellan. I'm Dennis Lee on 2GB.
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0: Is it terms or maybe the week after? Well, of course, yeah, we've got Powerhouse. Yeah, I don't know what we're going
1: to
0: do.
1: So much to talk
0: about. So much to talk about. See you, Jim.
1: See you, mate.
0: Jim Haynes, it's 14 to 1.
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3: If you're coming into Sydney from the Gong, you'll make good time on the M1 and Picton Road with no accidents or breakdowns to watch out for so far. Keep the speed down, though, with double demerits enforced till tomorrow night, midnight tomorrow night. In the Royal National Park, the car park is full. The road is closed to eastbound traffic. Up north at Arimba, the earliest smash on the M1 near Dogtrap Road has been cleared. All southbound lanes into Sydney are now open and things are starting to settle down. Arimba Park, though, we've still got issues after an accident involving a car and motorcycle on the northern road. It's affecting southbound traffic. I'm Dennis Lee on TGB.
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0: Now, the quiz coming up here, do give me a call, 131-873. We're playing today for $100 to spend at Harvey Norman. Now, it doesn't mean you only spend $100. You might have something you like there for $200. We give you a voucher, all of a sudden it's $100. Hello? 131-873, we'll play shortly. And I want to tell you about my next Travelwrite trip away. I have a commercial agreement with Travelwrite in a moment. We'll do that after we say g'day to the One Iron, who's out there at Ocean Protect Stadium at Cronulla, getting ready to be part of the continuous call team, which later today, featuring the dulcet tones of Matthew Thompson and the Big Man, will bring you the Sharks and the Dragons. Hello, Oney.
12: Lukey, how are you, mate? Beautiful here in the Sutherland Shire. Perfect day, and it's not too often we get that here. at Ocean Protect Stadium. It's either usually very windy or flooding. So it's nice to be out here.
0: Are you potting the Shire, are you? Is that what you're doing there?
12: I'm not potting it. I said it was beautiful out here. It's been on a great day.
0: You also then said you don't always get that. It's either raining or it's windy.
12: Hey, Luke, something pretty incredible is happening in front of us here.
0: Well, if you have to go, then go.
12: No, we don't. I'm just going to tell you. Yeah. We know Nicho Hynes is out with a calf injury. Well, he's training in front of us here doing some warm-ups.
0: Yeah.
12: And we've just had Cooper Johns come in and say that he texted him that he needs to get through 6.5 kilometres of work. Now, I don't know if you've ever had a calf injury, but 6.5 kilometres of work, not real good. So he's doing sprints up and down the field as we speak.
0: Yeah, last time I injured my calf was just before I think it was the Beijing Games. I was hoping to make the Australian judo team. I was there. I was actually doing some calf raises with 400 kilos on my back. And anyway.
12: 400 kilos?
0: Anyway, no, I've never done that. Anyway, well, that's good. You know, he's got to get well and play for his club, so good on him. Who's going to win the earlier game, your team against the Panthers?
12: Oh, my heart says the Tigers. I think they can. I've heard a lot of pundits saying that they expect an upset.
0: Pundits?
12: A lot of professionals.
0: Is that anything like a pundit?
12: A pundit?
0: Yeah, not a pundit.
12: Oh, sorry.
0: You sound like MG. No. What about yesterday? He knows all these big words.
12: He does.
0: And
12: well, he does the crossword, you know.
0: Yeah, but Levy and Big Marmot and Piggy, they didn't know what the big words were. And then MG tells a story. We went to a doctor and the doctor dropped these big words on him and he said, "What does that mean?" So he's collected it and brought him to work.
12: Of course he does.
0: Fantastic.
12: Who do you think? I think Tigers. Going for the upset.
0: Well, mate, for your sake, because we're mates, I hope they get up, but I haven't tipped them. You wouldn't be surprised to know that.
12: No.
0: What about the local derby? People are going, oh, St. George have won now. They're going to win another one.
12: They have. Well, what do you think? I've got a feeling about this game as well that they might go back to back.
0: I think Broncos are hopeless. They got smashed by the Titans by 5 points. You know, there's a pattern there, isn't there?
12: There is.
0: I don't know, mate. Look, I've got no idea. I think I'm second last.
12: You can't tip it, can you?
0: I'm second last in the tipping. No one.
12: Yeah, you won it last. You won it last year as well, Luke.
0: I was intimidated into second by the People's Champion a year or two ago.
12: That's right. Yeah, you were too.
0: I was intimidated into second. I shouldn't have been because Ray's a nice man. But anyway, righto, mate. We'll hear you soon.
12: See you, legend.
0: Bye bye. That's the one iron. And this is the quiz. And our contestant is Julie. Hi, Julie.
1: Oh, hi, Luke.
0: You well?
1: Oh, yes, I'm well. I just can't believe I got through.
0: You got through. Well, let's get to the $100 at Harvey Norman. Question one. A politician's under fire today for expensive short Comcar trips. That minister is?
1: Oh, Annika Wells. I think she lives on another planet.
0: Yeah, well, I agree with you. Question two. The Prime Minister before Christopher Luxon in New Zealand was who?
1: Chris Hipkins.
0: Yes, well done. Question three. What state or territory in Australia has the largest population?
1: New South Wales. And I live in Queensland.
0: And just like that, Julie, you picked up $100 to spend at Harvey Norman. Can I thank you for listening? And I hope you have lots of fun spending that $100 at Harvey Norman. Thanks to all the people that rang for the quiz. If you've ever wanted to see Japan's spectacular cherry blossoms in full bloom, like I have, well, let's do it together. Quick, keep reading. I'm inviting you to join me on board the beautiful Sapphire Princess for the fully escorted Cherry Blossoms and Pavilions of Japan cruise, which departs in March next year. 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
0: Now, we must leave you because, of course, we have to go. Thank you to my hard-working team, Hudson and Dylan. Kitty, who was on the radio twice this weekend. Oh, my goodness me. And Camilla, who does a very good impersonation of one of my colleagues here. We might get you to do that next weekend. You can have a jump on the air as well. Thanks for all the feedback. I hope you enjoy what's left of the day. The continuous call team is coming up next, and I'll talk to you again next Saturday. Stay well, everyone. Bye-bye.
14: 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GB News.
21: Good afternoon, I'm Jamel Wells. At least 12 people have been hospitalised after a shooting in the US state of Ohio, Chris McCarthy reports.
22: Police are hunting for two people they believe are responsible for the attack at a street festival in the town of Toledo. The local police chief believes the suspects were likely shooting at each other when members of the public were caught in the crossfire. Two of the victims are in a critical condition. In a statement, Ohio's Governor Mike DeWine has expressed confidence local law enforcement enforcement will apprehend the offenders. It's one of at least 170 mass shootings in the United States this year. Chris McCarthy reporting.
21: The federal government denies ignoring a minister's abuse of parliamentary funds. New data shows Communications Minister Annika Wells racked up as much as $337 per trip for short trips in Canberra. She was forced to repay $10,000 for travel breaches earlier this year. Labor MP Amanda Rishworth has told Sky the rules have been followed.
3: That's been dealt with. I think broadly she's done the right thing and has been very transparent, and I'll just leave it at that.
21: Police are searching for a man after a stabbing at Bondi in Sydney's east. Toby Goff reports.
5: Emergency services rushed to the shopping strip on Bondi Road after reports of an early morning assault. Investigators have since revealed the actual attack took place inside a nearby apartment complex where the victim sustained a serious wound to his torso. The bleeding man managed to make his way out onto the road where he was assisted by members of the public before paramedics arrived. He's now in hospital in a stable condition. Detectives are calling on anyone with information to contact Crime Stoppers immediately. Toby Goff, Sydney.
21: Speculation on the future of Victorian Premier Jacinta Allen's leadership continues, with mobile billboards around the city urging voters to ditch the witch. The campaign resembles a similar push against former Prime Minister Julia Gillard in 2011. Polling shows Labor trailing the coalition 48-52 on a two-party preferred basis. Queensland Premier David Crisafulli is calling on the Prime Minister to rethink a shake-up of natural disaster funding. Anthony Albanese has proposed dropping the federal government's average contribution from 64% to 50%. In finance, one Australian dollar buying around 70 US cents.
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21: Today's first NRL clash gets underway in the next hour with the Tigers up against the Panthers. Later, the Dragons take on the Sharks after breaking an 11-game losing streak last week when they beat Brisbane. Interim's Dragons coach Dean Young says there is only one thing on his mind today.
23: I'm not good at much, but I'm good at focusing on what I need to do, and I'm not worried about anything apart from preparing these players the best way I can. It's really important that this week that it's not about beating the Sharks, it's about backing up that same performance.
21: This afternoon's AFL will see the Swans meet the Saints, then the Bombers come up against the Blues. Mira Andreeva has won the French Open women's singles title. Tonight's men's final will see Flavio Cabolli challenge Alexander Zverev. Mercedes driver Kimi Antonelli has taken pole position for the Monaco Formula One Grand Prix. You're up to date. That's the latest news and sport.
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24: Now, Victoria Pass, of course, is closed in both directions due to the ongoing bridge repairs. Use the Bells Line Road, Chifley Road and the Darling Causeway. If you're heading west or coming into Sydney, leave early. It'll add an extra 50 minutes to your journey otherwise. In the World National Park, the car park is full. The road is closed to eastbound traffic. Lucas Heights, we've got a smash involving three vehicles on New Illawarra Road near Heathcote Road. That's affecting southbound traffic towards Heathcote Road. Lane 2 is closed there. And a Piedmont, got a car broken down on Wattle Street near Bridge Road. He's in lane 1.
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21: Fine and mostly sunny as we head for a top of 20 degrees. Tomorrow, possible showers with a top of 20 after an overnight low of 10. Tuesday, partly cloudy, 21. Wednesday, showers, 23. More showers forecast for Thursday. Right now in the city, it's 19 degrees, 18 degrees in Bankstown, 19 in Campbelltown, 18 in Gosford. I'm Jamel Wells. 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
30: Now Storm on the counter-attack. Leo goes to Munster, goes to Hughes. He puts an early kick on first tackle. Warbrick's there. Warbrick's there for the Melbourne Storm. They've gone the length of the field. It starts with Suafalongo, and Amy Park has gone into raptures. What a try for the home side.
11: With Gavin Pitchford, Daryl Broman, Cooper Johns, and Neil Breen.
12: Now, guys, in regards to capitals of countries, Chris O'Keefe, who used to work with us here at 2GB, he used to do a quiz. Let's have a quick listen to that.
31: Question number 5. What is the capital of beautiful Sweden?
32: Canada. Oh, Michelle. Canada?
33: The worst part was when she said Canada, I had to wait to see if she got it right.
11: Live sport and laughter right across your weekend.
34: Roger says the way you read deep heat was more like cold heat. Give it some oomph. Do we have him reading a deep heat ad? Let's see how it goes here.
35: Deep heat.
34: What's wrong with
35: Mate,
34: that?
35: It's not deep heat like loud. It's DP.
34: Like that, that's
35: mate,
34: how you do DP.
33: Oh, mate, that is disrespectful to the brand.
35: Oh. DP.
34: Like that. And you say, oh, DP.
35: Oh, it didn't sound like that, you fool. DP.
34: Hang on, let me hear the feel at work, though. Go.
35: DP.
34: Feel at work.
35: Yeah, that's
11: The Continuous Call Team. Thanks to McDonald's, Harvey Norman, Aria Homes, Forex, Brighton's Lawyers, Honda, Drug Alert, Sonali, Arrow Transport, Solo by MYOB, Jack Daniels, Ducks Hot Water, Ram Trucks and Lowe's.
34: Let's go to line one. Gina.
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34: Oh,
33: there we go.
34: Scottish
33: and
34: English. Couldn't have been
33: well,
34: any
33: further
34: away.
33: Well, ask her if she knows what the capital of Scotland is.
37: What's the capital of Scotland, Gina?
36: Oh, shit.
37: You know, that's exactly what we said.
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12: Yes, hello and welcome to the Continuous Call Team on this beautiful Sunday afternoon. We are live from Ocean Protect Stadium and thanks to Maccas, we've got a huge afternoon ahead of us. We'll call the game between the Sharks and the Dragons kicking off at 4:05 with Matt Thompson, Daryl Broman and Cooper Johns. We'll also have score updates from the game kicking off at 2 between the Tigers and the Panthers at CommBank. But yesterday, The Dolphins smashed the Eels 40 points to 14 in Townsville. It's the first time the Dolphins have won five in a row in their history. And the Titans got their second win of the year, beating the Broncos 28-23 at Suncorp Stadium. As always, we'd love to hear from you throughout the afternoon, and we've got plenty of prizes to give away, so give us a call on 131-873. You can email us at 2gb.com or 4bc.com.au, or you can shoot us through a text on 0460-873-873. We've just had Gal walk in here, and I'm trying to give him a fist
37: Why is
12: bump.
37: He's so angry, Gal.
12: He loved it. Daryl, the big man, Broman, you've put the weather on for us in the Shire, yes. Mate. How good is this? Good afternoon to you.
37: It's nice here after all the talk this week about the ground well not being used anymore. I mean, we have to wait and see what happens there, but it's a beautiful day out here at the Shire. The ground itself, the field looks fantastic, and they should get a good crowd here. It's a big day here for the Sharks. I mean, it's a local derby, isn't it? The Dragons, of course, posting their only win of the season last year against the Broncos, but I don't know if that's a bit of a hollow win because the Broncos are going like bastards. They've lost in the last 2 weeks to the two bottom sides, so I don't know what to think here, but I do think the Dragons have turned the corner and they're going to be competitive here today. This will be a good game of football. What a competition we've got. One on. Sorry, I forgot to welcome our other buddies, Breeny and Cooper here. Hello,
0: hey,
37: boys.
0: Right.
37: Good That's to
0: right.
37: see you. But you know, it's a wonderful competition. You've still got no idea who's going to win it. I mean, Brisbane. I don't know what to think of Brisbane. I just don't know. To me, they're just completely out of form, and I don't think they can recover. Not enough to win the comp. I don't think. I mean, they said before this round they're in the same position this year as last year, but they're not playing anywhere near as well now, and I thought last night they were disappointing. They led 12-0, still found a way to lose against the Titans, who, you know, have struggled in most games they've played this year. So, but it's a topsy-turvy competition, and anything could happen here. So, again, today I've got no idea. I've tipped the Sharks, but I'm not in great tipping form. It takes a big man to admit that.
0: Yeah,
12: no, I've noticed.
37: I'm not in great tipping. Of course you have. I mean, you live or die by the tips. It's a disgrace, one eye. Anyway, it's great to be here. Looking forward to it.
12: Hey, big man, your team as well, the Dolphins. You've been talking them up for a long time now as well. They got it done as well. Five in a row. First time in their history.
37: I love watching them play. I've said it for a number of weeks now. I just love the style of football they play. They have a fantastic back line full of blokes who can set up tries, score tries. And, mate, to win five in a row in this competition is no easy feat. Congratulations to them. I think they're in fifth spot now on the ladder. And, you know, they continue playing like they're playing. They're going to beat more sides than they're going to lose to. And they are going to make the semis. And I'll tell you what, in the semis, you wouldn't want to face them. If they're injury-free, you know, and the same applies to any side during the semi-final period, if they're injury-free, they're going to cause some problems because they can score points. And I just love watching them play. I love their back line. It's phenomenal, their backs.
12: Neil Bruni Breen, big day for you guys at the Breen household. Your son, just before I get there as well, I think I said that the Dolphins smashed the Eels. It was the Dolphins smashed the Cowboys. My apology there.
0: Well, you guys, we can always count on you. We can always
12: pick up on it.
0: I did. I actually did. I just didn't want to stop you midway.
1: No, I didn't want to sort of rock your confidence early.
12: No, that's all right.
1: You know, I'm in your corner.
37: Like his live reads, he should record it again.
0: Yeah.
1: You know, maybe.
12: Hey, I've done a good deep heat this week as well, guys.
1: Oh, I've done a good
12: deep heat. You're going to be happy with the deep heat read.
1: You won't be the judge of whether it's good or not.
12: Well,
1: we will.
12: Okay. Good afternoon to you, Mr. Breen.
1: Good afternoon to you, One Iron Cooper. Big man. Yeah, Big H's birthday today. Harry, yeah, he's come with
12: birthday.
1: Us. He's brought the birthday cake.
37: He has.
1: And
37: what
1: so
37: a kid.
1: We'll get into that a little bit later on. It is a magnificent afternoon here. We've got to call it Ocean Protect Stadium,
37: yeah,
1: don't we?
37: I forgot.
1: Here at Ocean Protect / Shark Park Stadium. The field is in magnificent order. The rugby league this weekend, look, it's always amazing. Every Sunday we come in and go, hasn't the league been good? Last night's Titans-Broncos game was just unbelievable. You got the Broncos looking down the barrel of losing to the bottom two sides 2 weeks in a row. Season's on the line. Looks like they got home. Adam Reynolds did it again, the field goal. And then Keanu Keeney.
12: What a try.
1: Well, it was just, look, it's a 1 in 100 that the ball's going to bounce and stick in his hand and leg where it did. But that's what happens when you have a go and you're fast and you attack. You put a kick through. Absolutely fabulous rugby league. I had a look at the ladder just now. Last year's top four. You ready for it?
3: Yep. Yep.
1: Melbourne are running 11th.
3: 11th.
1: The Broncos are 12th.
3: 12th.
1: The Raiders are 13th.
3: 13th.
1: And the Bulldogs are?
3: 15th.
1: 15th.
3: Who's 14th? What mongrel's 14th?
1: The Titans got in there ahead of them into 14th because they had the
3: Bulldogs, if they win on Monday, would they go to 14th?
1: Absolutely unbelievable. For Ducks hot water, that ladder is. 11th, 12th, 13th, and 15th. And that just goes to show what sort of a competition we're dealing with. We've had extraordinary things happen this week in rugby league. You know, the chairman of the Bulldogs, Adam Druisi, had to put out a statement about why the team's going bad and we didn't adapt to the rules and people have been having a go at us on social media. Then you had the Dragons putting out a statement to their members about what they're going to do and from now on the coach won't have control of recruitment. Just goes to show the enormous pressure in rugby league when your team's going bad. But I reckon the team that's going worse than any team in the comp are the Broncos. And last year, Big Man, you said, I don't know how to explain it. Last year I wrote a column about the Broncos and I'll stand by these words. It's a strange club. It's hard to explain why it's a strange club, why the team basically won the premiership in 23, but got done over by Nathan Cleary in a 15 minute patch of golden play. Then in 24, they don't make the eight. Then last year they're running nowhere. Then they win the comp. This year they're running nowhere. They're just not consistent. There's always an issue in and around the club. I find it, same as Daryl, it's unable to be explained other than to say that it is just a strange club.
12: Mm.
1: Can't put your finger on it.
12: Well, let's have a listen to their coach, Michael Maguire, after the match. He had this to say.
4: They're bloody trying. I know that. That's one thing I have. I've got a group that's trying hard. It's just things aren't quite, you know, clicking for us at times. You know, we had two sort of tries in the first half that, you know, bounced away and, you know, I can't fault the effort that the players are putting in. Last week, we weren't where we needed to be, but this week they turned up to training and they had a red hot cracker making sure we're prepared, ready to go. And you make your own joy in our game and we've just got to look at parts of our game that we just need to get better at. Losing is always a concern. We obviously want to turn up and win, mate, so that's why we're here. And we've got a club that's got an expectation around that. At the moment, we're just not being able to dig those out.
12: Yep. Well, there you go, Bernie.
1: I don't know that he can explain it either, what happens there. But they've got champion players like Ezra Mann was a Clive Churchill medalist for 60 minutes of a grand final.
12: Mm.
1: And he's been dropped from the side. He got a reprieve last night. He got on for like 20, 30 minutes. He bombed a try at the end.
12: Ooh, yeah.
1: Reece Walsh looks like he's trying. I think
12: Reece Walsh is getting frustrated with his own players, mate, which is always injured. A pretty bad sign.
37: He's injured, mate. He's injured.
12: I think he picked
37: around
12: up another cork last night as well. So, yeah, he's nowhere near his form, is he? Nowhere near.
1: No, but I wonder if he'll get picked like tomorrow. Obviously, we've got Origin teams coming. I've got a little bit of Origin news, but I'll save that up for Breeny's breaking news after 2 o'clock. But it'll be interesting to see whether Billy Slater goes for him. Look, Billy Slater, when he picked him in 23, he was his greatest fan.
12: Mm.
1: And then he didn't even pick him as the second string fullback.
0: I don't think Walsh's done enough since game one to really put himself up.
1: No.
0: You know, Caelan Ponga, well, Ponga, that's his spot.
1: Oh, well, he's not going to.
0: He's the best player on the field.
1: He won't unseat Ponga, but how do you pick Ezra Mann if he's dropped from his club side? Mm.
37: I'd have Walsh on the bench. I'd definitely have him in the whatever number
1: in the 19
37: these days. 19. I mean, surely he's in their 19 best players. Even though, look, he wasn't great last night, but mate. What he did last year in the semi-final series is
12: you can't forget
37: outstanding, no. And you're just the big games suit him.
0: You have to pay credit to that, but like I don't think you ask Walshy at the moment. I don't think he even says I'm not playing good enough to be picked in that 19. Like it's we can say last year all we want, but like this year he's nowhere near his best form at the minute.
1: He wasn't last year at this time either. But then he just
0: exploded. That's the dangerous thing about the Broncos. Like, even though they've been going so poorly and they haven't been playing consistent, they could hit fire next week and it doesn't, the last 12 weeks of the competition doesn't matter.
1: What are they? They're 5-8.
37: Yeah. How long's Carrigan out?
0: I think another 4 weeks, I think. I think he's out for the Origin series.
1: He had surgery on that syndesmosis. He'll be up.
37: Yeah. How long's Carrigan out?
0: I think another 4 weeks, I think. I think he's out for the whole Origin series.
1: He had surgery on that syndesmosis. He'll be out for six.
12: Yeah.
1: after surgery.
12: Good afternoon to you, Cooper Johns.
0: One iron. Thanks for having me.
12: You're welcome.
0: Neil Breen. Neil the Breen Man Breen. happy birthday to Big H as well. What a milestone for him. But what you've done as a father, one can only admire. I wish I had a father like you growing up. Maybe, you know, my life would be a lot different.

0: Daryl, the big man, Broman.
1: That's right. Thanks, Maddie, under the bus.
2: Where are you still living at the moment?
0: At home.
2: Yeah, you are. Okay. I don't think you're doing it too bad.
0: Putting a little bit of poison in his coffee every morning. Just a slow and painful death. But, I mean, the weekend of rugby league was amazing. That Titans-Broncos game, like we said, I mean, I've got a big call. Who's the sponsor that does big calls? One Iron?
2: Do we have
0: A bold prediction. Arrow Transport.
2: What about
0: this for a bold prediction? All right, the Dragons win today, and then it ends up being a Titans and Dragons grand final.
2: Ooh, that's a...
3: You think that's a chance?
0: I think it's bold, thanks to Arrow Transport. Pretty sure it's bold.
3: Also, Basilic.
0: Yeah, but
2: Big Man's already looked at the odds, though.
0: isn't rugby, the drama of rugby league, that's why I think it's literally the greatest sport known to mankind, because it's there in an 80-minute game of football. There is always so much drama. You talk about Caelan Ponga getting sent off in State of Origin last night. That Broncos Titans game was dramatic as rugby league ever gets, because you think Adam Reynolds kicks that field goal straight away from in front. No one's really expecting it. 7 minutes to go, and then you think, okay, the Titans can't win it from here. They're not coming back. And then Keanu Kinney with a little bit of individual brilliance on a very low percentage play, but something that just the ball bounces a half an inch. Any other direction, or he's not there. It was just the perfect scenario at the perfect time for Kinney to get away with that. Cause, you know, it could have almost been ruled on a little knock on potentially too, if it bounced into Reece Walsh, but it was just an excellent game of rugby league. And the same with the Cowboys Dolphins game, like two attacking branded styles of football. I mean, I know everyone's talking about the six agains and stuff, but I think the rugby league product that we have at the moment, it's as good as it has ever been in the game's history.
1: It's just endlessly entertaining.
0: It is. But it is literally, we always talk about the soap opera of rugby league off field, like with scandals and different stuff like that. On the field, it's literally scripted. Mm. Like you could not write games of rugby league that are better than this, you know, at the moment. It's a true fairy tale story, and I am just right here for it, boys. Mm. I'm Cooper Johns.
2: Well,
3: you've been a fairy tale too.
2: He's onto you now, haven't you? Yeah, you have been. New love interest as well. So you got a little bit of a pep in your step.
3: That's not it. Mate, that's not for publication. How do you think he's going to go when he goes to, you know, discos and stuff now, if people know that he's got a love interest?
0: I know. Okay.
2: That's what you're thinking about, is it, Daryl?
3: I don't go anymore.
2: How to hide it.
3: Well, the Kit Kat strike rate wasn't too bad.
0: That wedding ring slides on and off very easily, doesn't it?
3: How embarrassing when you lose it. Oh, no.
0: Nah, but yeah, a little bit of pep in me step, guys. You know, there's obviously more news to come early days. We have some news in Brini's breaking news.
2: It could be.
0: Young love.
2: I am very much looking forward to that cake that you brought in as well. That's a honeycomb chocolate cake, I think it is.
1: Yeah, fantastic.
3: When are we cracking that?
2: Yeah, we should have cracked it about an hour ago.
1: No, after we have a little bit of lunch, we'll have it for afternoon tea.
3: Okay, good.
1: There's plenty there.
2: Hey, guys, sorry, what were you going to say? Daryl?
3: I can't remember.
2: Oh, you can't remember. After the break, guys, we talked to new co-captain as well, Mo Fodawaker, from the Titans after their win last night. We'll take a break and be back with plenty more. You are listening to the Continuous Call team.
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8: Oh, big man, you're a much loved man here, Michelle. Hey, guys, from Michelle, so pleased for the big man. I remember the big man was first diagnosed. He barely had any vocal cords left. You couldn't recognise him. I'm pleased to say that he is the same big man we've always known and love. Still love him. I certainly do keep going. Big man, that was from Tiffy. Congratulations on the fantastic news on your recovery. Love listening to you each week. Much love from Brad from Botany there. And we've just got so many people. The world's a brighter place with the big man on air there. So congratulations again, big man.
9: Thanks, mate.
8: We love it. And you're a massive part of this show, mate. And yeah, as I said...
10: Well, he is the show, really.
9: I'm doing a lot of great stuff.
10: The rest of us are just hangers on.
9: But, mate, I have... And I've said this all along. I've got messages from people I barely know. But I really appreciate it. And it's hard to sort of acknowledge and thank them all. I've tried to do that via text, every text I've got. But thank you very much. I'm happy. Family's happy. And we're in a good place at the moment.
8: Beautiful, big man. And... the letter update, thanks to Ducks Hot Water. We'll go through the four teams that played last night. So the Dolphins guys sit in fifth now. The Cowboys, they've moved down actually to 10th position.
9: Oh.
8: The Broncos are in 12th and the Titans are in 14th position.
10: Here they come.
8: Here they come, the Titans. Unfortunately, the Dragons are still in 17th spot here, so it might not be a Titans-Dragons grand final with just, your big call there.
10: Isn't it funny how one win the Dragons, everyone forgot about how they'd lost 16 in a row?
8: They're now saying, yeah.
10: Upset. And everyone's got all the Dragons could win this half. Hey, well, hang on, they've won one of their last 17.
9: They can, I reckon.
11: I give them a red-hot chance here today.
9: They were good last week until the last 20
11: minutes. It's not funny, Brenny.
10: It is funny.
11: It's not funny, Neil.
9: Neil, stop being a Wally. Stop being a gallon.
8: Hey guys, it's time for the Continuous Call Team Sunday Footy Quiz. Each week we have a $150 Lowe's digital gift card to be won. It's a Who Am I quiz on Sunday this season. 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Clue one, since my NRL debut in 2014, I've played over 200 NRL games for the Sharks, Cowboys and the Dragons. 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
9: Yeah, I do.
8: Very loyal and sending through some beautiful messages through on the text and email here. We've got team news for the game kicking off at 2 p.m, guys. The Tigers up against the Panthers at Combank. And for the Tigers, we have Tristan Hope comes onto the bench in jumper 20, replacing Ethan Roberts. And for Penrith, Billy Scott joins the bench in jersey 21, replacing Jack Cole. Don't risk it. 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
9: One of your, I know you're a mad West Tigers supporter. You're actually thinking they're a big hope today, aren't you?
8: I think they're a massive hope.
10: Why?
8: I don't know if I'm being talked into it because I've heard a lot of other people say that they might get a little bit of an upset. I don't know. It's just got that feel to it this round, doesn't it? A few upsets coming up. We've already seen the Titans do it.
9: I see MG's boy's got to start.
8: He has.
9: Because I don't know if he has he started for them?
8: He hasn't started. He's come off the bench a couple of times. But
9: good
8: I
9: on
8: think,
9: him.
8: You know, they've got a few of those players as well that they got from Penrith. So yeah.
11: Tell you what, the boys who leave Penrith, like that's the last good game we've seen the Bulldogs have. When they come back up against Penrith, they always lift. Like they always, it's like they've got a little bit of a bee in their bonnet to show, you know, the club that, you know, they're still playing good football and they can play good football outside of that Penrith system.
9: Isn't it amazing how many have left, like, and they're still performing? Penrith, I mean, it's just incredible.
10: It's unbelievable.
9: I mean, the batch of players they had, let's just say the last 10.
8: Yeah.
9: And you go through these sides, like you look at the Tigers, there's, how many of them have they got there? Well, let's go. Well, yeah, Maverick was there. Maverick guy was there. Coruscant.
8: Yeah. Terrell May.
9: Luai.
8: Yep.
9: You know, Terrell May, Taruva. I mean, that's just the Tigers. And then you go through the Bulldogs and, mate, it's incredible the players they had. How did they get beaten in those old, like, 5 years ago?
8: Exactly.
11: I know. Well, you are talking to the bloke who, he played against them and broke their famous streak at home.
8: Yeah. Oh, really?
11: Yeah. They were on an 18 in a row streak at home. Thank you very much.
8: There it is.
11: It's my only claim to fame.
8: I love it.
9: Did you have an impact?
11: I did, like, in terms of stats, probably had one run and four missed tackles.
8: I love it.
10: That's all right.
8: Yeah, that's all right.
9: Not bad by your standards.
10: Against them.
11: Oh, it's
8: like, four tackles you attempted.
11: I was on Bill Kickout.
8: We were.
9: Oh, were you?
11: Yeah.
8: Oh, you were too.
9: What imbecile made that decision?
11: Oh, bellyache. What was he thinking?
9: Oh, goodness.
8: Hey, guys. Beautiful day out here. Sunday afternoon at Ocean Protect Stadium. We'll take a break and be back with plenty more. You're listening to the Continuous Call Team.
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8: 131-873 is the open line number, 2GB.com. Click onto the feedback icon if you would like to join us, 0460-873-873. If you would like to send us a text and around the grounds we go, we've got a Jersey flag match on the way at the moment, guys. 21 minutes gone and it's the Sharks leading the Dragons 12 points to nil. And we also have another birthday as well, one of our staff members, boys, the lovely Chelsea Ashwood.
9: Oh, happy birthday, Chelsea. She's a good chick.
8: Andrew was too scared to ask how old she is.
9: Well, that's really a no-no. Are you aware of that?
8: Well, not when you're that young. I think you get to a certain age when you... I would say that she would be around 21.
9: Would she be... Well, if it's 21, it's a big birthday for her.
8: It's huge. Yes. Maybe
9: singing happy birthday to her?
8: Maybe 22. No, I don't think we need a happy birthday because we didn't even sing happy birthday.
9: I'm outraged by something here now. Harry's just brought in knives and forks and a plate.
8: Yeah, I know. And we've already eaten.
9: Well, the plate's about 2 inches square. I mean, what are we eating?
8: It's a sample. I've got to leave it there, mate, because after the news, we've got Breeny's breaking news, and we're also going to talk to Cooper Johns's uncle, the eighth immortal, Andrew Johns. We are the Continuous Call team. Don't forget that game at 4 o'clock. The Dragons up against the Sharks live from Ocean Protect Stadium.
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24: Good afternoon, I'm Jamel Wells. The US and Iran have exchanged fresh missile strikes, further testing a shaky ceasefire. American forces targeted Iranian drone and radar sites in response to alleged drones in the Strait of Hormuz. US President Donald Trump says Iran is desperate to make a deal, but he's told NBC the Gulf state is too proud to concede.
25: There are things they never thought they'd be doing that they're going to have to do. They've got no choice. And it takes a little while, you know. You're talking about 47 years of getting away with whatever they wanted. I mean, this should have been done long ago. This should have been done by other presidents.
24: At least 12 people have been injured too critically in a street festival shooting in the U.S. state of Ohio. Police are searching for two people who they say were shooting at each other. Back home, the federal opposition has criticised a $250 million loan to a foreign company by the Government Export Credit Agency. Export Finance Australia granted an Indian renewables financier the $258 million loan last September. The company's chief executive says the funding will show opportunity in the region despite no Australian companies there. Nationals MP David Littleproud has told Nine it will drive the economy backwards.
0: An Indian-owned, government-owned organisation to invest in the Pacific? I mean, I thought we were meant to have a future made in Australia. That's what Anthony Albanese's been talking about. Well, let's make it here. And let's use Australian dollars to be able to build it.
24: A teenager's been charged with stabbing a homeless man in Victoria. Police say the 16-year-old was part of a group of up to six who attacked a 41-year-old in Bendigo on Thursday. The teenager was on bail at the time and has now been remanded in custody. Dozens of mourners have attended a funeral for Sydney crime boss Lorenzo Lamalu at Lakemba Mosque in Sydney's west. The funeral has been held a day after shots were fired into another venue advertised as the location for the funeral. His death has heightened gangland tensions, with police expecting reprisal attacks. Research has found a blood marker that can be used to predict lung cancer years before diagnosis. Current screening is limited to people with a smoking history, despite a quarter of Australians diagnosed having no history of cigarette use. Walter and Eliza Hall Institute's Dr. Claire Whedon says the protein could enable earlier detection.
1: Individuals with a high level of this blood signature could then go forward and have CT scanning to detect if they have any lung nodules or any potential suspicious nodules for lung cancer.
24: In finance, one Australian dollar buying around 70 US cents.
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24: The first clash of this afternoon's NRL is just underway, with the Tigers up against the Panthers. Later, the Sharks face the Dragons. It's been a mixed season for Gold Coast Titans, with last night's 28-23 win over the Broncos, their third this season. Co-captain Moiki Fituika has told the Continuous Call team, despite the win, they still have work to do.
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24: Staying fine and sunny. Possible showers tomorrow with a top of around 20. Looking further ahead, Tuesday partly cloudy, 21. Wednesday showers, 23. More showers forecast for Thursday. Right now in the city, it's 20 degrees, 19 degrees in Bankstown and Campbelltown, 19 in Gosford, 17 in Lucas Heights and Terry Hills, 19 in Penrith. I'm Jamel Wells. 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

0: You know, you look at the Dylan Lucas, Preston.
1: We can't win.
0: No,
1: we can't
0: you never win. Now, hey, just before we let you go, a little fun one for you. We were just talking about bidets. That warm water. Are you a fan?
2: No.
0: You're not a fan?
2: No. I think I was in France one time and came home late at night and I mixed it up and hung a Henry III in the other one. I had to put the aircon on.
1: Why this a top rating show?
3: I told
2: pick it up and run room service.
3: I told you,
1: great
3: Cooper.
1: Great to have the Don's boys on this great show.
3: I warned Cooper that had potholes that topic. And Joey's just delivered.
2: 100%.
3: Anyway.
4: Hey, don't forget you can hear it all with the continuous.
2: What were those chocolates? Holly waffle, but I didn't want to say that.
4: And you can see it on Channel 9. We'll take a break and be back with plenty more. Actually, around the grounds we go. It just gets better for the Tigers here, guys. It is 3 minutes to go in that first half. The Panthers are leading 34 points to nil. A try to Brian Toto. We'll take a break and be back with plenty more. You're listening to the Continuous Call team.
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4: Boys, getting some pretty disturbing texts coming through here about the decapitated rats and things. Hi team, a friend of mine's kids were out one afternoon playing in the backyard and let their pet guinea pig out the back lawn with them. In a stealth-like silence, a big owl swooped down and snatched their pet. They discovered that this huge owl had been terrorizing the neighborhood and had previously tried to take a neighbor's pet chihuahua, and they grabbed it before it even came. So, guys,
3: are you worried about this?
4: Hey?
1: You worried about it?
4: Well, we've got a few other people here as well. Ian has done a little bit of research for us as well, and it says here owls often decapitate small prey and may eat the head first because of its nutrients.
0: Wow.
3: Yeah. You were right. You said it was a delicacy.
1: They are a delicacy, mate.
0: In the owl community, yeah.
3: Well, does anyone support my theory that rat sack blows their heads off?
4: No, definitely not. No. None of that.
1: They often, like, overseas, they'll often get the heads and just cook them in deep fried stuff.
3: Yeah.
1: Oil.
4: Do they?
1: Yeah.
3: Yeah, you have them. It's like a chicken head. Chicken heads and stuff.
1: Like
3: as
1: that,
3: well.
1: They're beautiful.
3: Yeah, delicious.
4: What other, have you had any delicacies before? Because I've had,
1: chips.
4: Yeah, no, I've had crickets and all those sorts of things.
3: Yeah,
1: I haven't had a cricket. Yeah. But how many crickets did you eat?
4: I ate a few. They came in a packet because they were,
1: hold on.
4: Someone was.
1: Well, you buy them and took them home.
4: No, you can buy them as in packets. So people actually eat them now. It's very good protein for you, I think.
3: Cricket. Hold on. Are you sure?
1: How do you cook? They're frozen.
3: I think they snap fry them, don't they?
4: Yeah, I think they do, Bernie. Have you had them?
3: I had them about

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0: 131-873 is the open line number, 2GB.com. Click onto the feedback icon if you would like to join us, 0460-873-873. Freddie Lussick's just gone in for the Panthers, so that's 1 minute to go in that second half. The Panthers leading the West Tigers 66 points to nil.
1: 66, wow.
0: Yeah. Still with a minute to go here. Now, anyway,
1: that's
0: the other...
1: Lot. Well, that's all right. It might be 66-4.
0: Yeah. No.
1: With that minute to go.
2: Well, yeah, mate, if it stays at that or whatever, that's their biggest win ever by a margin. The biggest win they've ever had was sick by 60 points over Manly.
1: Really?
2: And the highest score they've got is 72 points. That's the club record I've got, and I'm a legend there.
0: Yeah, so 66 points to nil there.
1: What was the record defeat? You'd remember that because you'd have played.
2: I would have played.
0: Yeah.
2: we got booed off at half time once. We were down 40-0, I think, at half time.
1: I mean, a Saturday afternoon?
2: No, my teammates let me down badly that day because I was looking for some runners, and the only runners were there were Manly players, I think.
1: Well, were the blokes bringing on the water.
2: Yeah, I didn't play particularly well that day. Yeah,
0: well, I don't think anyone played particularly well.
1: Okay, I've got this.
0: So 68.
1: Oh, no, Daryl, guess what?
2: What?
1: You wouldn't have played in the biggest loss ever.
2: How dare you?
1: The biggest loss was 70-7 by Manly in 1973.
0: Yeah, well, there you go.
1: So you've been absolved.
0: Yeah.
2: Can you look up the second biggest loss?
1: Yeah, second biggest loss.
0: You would have been. You're in top four.
1: Featuring Daryl Bryson.
2: Probably three times.
0: Hey, boys, let's take a break and we'll come back and we'll do a little bit of a preview here. We've got both teams out on the field here with their warm-up. Does it get any better than this? Sunday afternoon footy, Shark Park, Big Man, and the crowd still flooding in through the gates here as well. I think you're right. I think it's going to be a sellout here today and nothing better on Sunday afternoon footy. Matt Thompson, Daryl the Big Man Broman and Cooper Johns will bring you all that action. We'll take a break and be back with plenty more. This is the Continuous Call team.
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0: Full time in that game at CommBank Stadium and it's the Panthers have defeated the West Tigers 68 points to nil. So, boys, let's hope that my predictions of an upset here is a little bit closer with the Dragons going up against the Sharks. Boys, how do we think this game's going to turn out today? Two willing teams, especially the Dragons coming off that win against the Broncos last night.
2: Yeah,
0: last week, Big Man.
2: They were good last week until probably about the last 15 minutes when the Broncos probably laid on four tries or something to get awfully close. I don't mind their forward pack, but at the end of the day, they've won one game this year. This is a really important game for the Sharks. It's probably not as important for the Dragons because they can't really do much this year. But the Sharks, if they want to, you know, have any hope of making the top four, they need to win this game. I think they will. I think they're a better side than the Dragons. You know, I think the Dragons will still be on a high and I think they'll play well, but, you know, it's like the game before. I mean, I think a lot of people probably thought, oh, the Tigers might beat Penrith, but, mate, 68-0, they got smashed. I'm not saying the Sharks will win by that margin, but I think they'll win.
1: I think the Sharks will win. The fact is, St George Illawarra have won one of their last, was it 16 matches? So, in horse racing parlance, you can't tip them off the back of one win. So, the Sharks will win this afternoon. But for St George Illawarra, the Couchman brothers, Valentine Holmes finally showed some form. They're a better side than 4 to 6 weeks ago. You have to say that. But still, you've got to tip Cronulla this afternoon. If you don't, you've got rocks in your head.
0: Cooper Johns is down there. I think he's actually talking to, is that Nightingale down there? I think he is. Cooper, can you just put your hand up if you can hear us, because we're going to come down to you now. Set the scene for us, mate, down there on the sideline.
10: See you, Jay. Sorry, I was just talking to Jason Nightingale.
0: That's it, Jason Nightingale.
1: Who then walked away as soon as we went live.
10: Yeah, well, I wasn't grabbing him for an interview. I was trying to talk to him, guys. I'm not always on the clock, mind you, Adam. Just got to have a conversation with people. You two guys, you're always wanting to get something out of everyone. Sometimes you can just have a yarn with someone without having to get them on live.
1: We're journos, mate. We're always on the hunt for information.
0: How's it look down there, mate? It's packed up pretty quickly there, Cooper. Looks like they'll probably get a full house for this afternoon.
10: Yeah, definitely. I think given the rivalry between the Sharks and the Dragons, they're shooing to get a full house. The atmosphere down here is electric. There's actually I don't know whether there's a couple of rappers down here as well. Just to the right of me, taking photos with the Sharks mascot. So let's just say it's stuff's about to get pretty heavy down here, guys.
0: Hey, you reckon?
2: How do you know they're rappers?
10: Just a guess.
1: Well, Cooper, have a look over to that sort of south, what is it, the southeastern
0: side.
1: Over the far side to the right, there's that Sharks Live. Looks like a DJ. I reckon there are some sort of musicians and DJs hanging around here, the Sarvo.
10: I think there are. I think there's some sort of live DJ event going on. Look, I don't know the ins and outs of it, but, I mean, let's just say the atmosphere is electric down here. I can feel it in my toes and my nose.
2: I think you're right. I think that bloke's LJ Cool.
10: I think it's LL.
1: No, that's LL Cool J. LL Cool J. LJ Cool.
2: Yeah, we're not getting the real thing. Of course he's going to be.
1: Oh, my God.
2: What do you think? We're not paying that much to get him here.
0: All right, guys, it's all set up here. We'll take a break and be back with the commentary team of Matt Thompson, Daryl the Big Man Broman, and Cooper Johns for all the actions. The Dragons up against the Sharks here from Ocean Protect Stadium in Cronulla.
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31: Intercept. The Chasers aren't making any headway. He's going to score another one.
18: Daryl Broman.
32: Just beats it easily. And who's backing up in the middle of the ruck? It's the halfback, who's a hell of a player. We all know that. And scores under the sticks.
18: And Cooper Johns.
33: Two penalties earlier off escorts. 3-6 again. I'm hoping that the whistle is going to go away at some stage, but it's had a pretty significant impact so far.
18: The Continuous Call Team. 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
10: We're going forward to the future, not back into the past.
8: The future of medicine.
9: So when I hear the word frail and frailty, mm-hmm. I kind of feel like it's the beginning of the end, Ross, but not necessarily so.
11: Well, it's certainly not necessarily so from this study, but here's something that might surprise you, Rob. When researchers followed 3,000 Australians over the age of 65 for 2.5 years, they found that only 56% were what clinicians would call robust. 6% of people, this is 65 for goodness sake, 6% were already frail. And 38%, more than one in three, were in the pre-frail zone, one illness or injury away from a serious decline. That's not a statistic about extreme old age. Frailty begins quietly, often in middle age, as we gradually lose muscle mass and bone density from around age 30. And once it takes a hold, even a minor stress, chest infection, medication change, few days in bed can trigger a sudden loss of independence that some people never fully recover from. Now, here's the thing, Rob. How do you know someone's frail? Well, there's a thing called the frail scale. So let's do the frail scale. So F stands for fatigue. Do you feel tired most of the time? Pretty simple questions. R for resistance. Can you get up easily out of a chair? Can you walk up a set of stairs? A, ambulation. Can you walk one block without any problems? I is for illnesses. Do you have five or more illnesses? You say, well, hang on, five illnesses is a lot.
9: Absolutely.
11: Diabetes, obesity, hypertension, high cholesterol, arthritis. There's your five as one example. And then L is loss of weight of about 5% loss of weight over 6 months that's unexplained. If you're trying to lose weight, great. But if it's just happening because it shouldn't be happening, well, that's a problem. So anyhow. So this is the whole point. For years, frailty was spoken about as though it was a destination. You age, you weaken, you become frail, end of story. But a major review of 42,000 older adults has fundamentally changed that picture. Over an average follow-up of nearly 4 years, around 14% of people actually improve their frailty status. So frailty, it turns out, is not just a one-way street. It exists on a spectrum, and with the right interventions, people can move in the right direction. An Irish clinical trial showed just how powerful simple interventions can be. Home-based program combining strengthening exercise, regular walking, adequate dietary protein, saw frailty rates fell from 18% to 6% in 3 months. Not a pharmaceutical breakthrough, not a surgical procedure, movement,
0: protein, and purpose. And it's not just physical. In a study of more than 5,000 adults aged 75 and over, those who recovered from frailty were more likely to have participated in exercise-based social activities, trusted their community, engaged regularly with their neighbours. Psychological resilience, the capacity to adapt and bounce back, was independently linked to better outcomes. So my clinical recommendations haven't changed in this regard. The most powerful tools against frailty remain the unglamorous ones, those five keys of being healthy: getting your vitamin D levels up, having a good Mediterranean diet, etc., a careful medication review, because things like statin drugs, blood pressure medications and others can silently accelerate the very fatigue and muscle weakness that define frailty. So the message is, frailty is not an inevitable consequence of living long. It's a condition, and in most cases, a preventable one.
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12: Good evening, I'm Sarah Wiedersehen. One Nation leader Pauline Hanson has doubled down on her pledge to end what she calls mass migration. Prime Minister Anthony Albanese has hit out at Senator Hanson for targeting migrants. He says without foreign workers, the health and aged care system would collapse. But Ms Hanson says the government is wrong to think tax incentives have caused the housing crisis.
13: Lack of housing is due to mass migration they've allowed to come into the country.
12: A man killed after attacked by a shark off WA's south coast has been identified. 35-year-old Daniel Turpin was spearfishing with his family when he was mauled by a suspected 4.5-metre shark near Michaelmas Island off the coast of Albany yesterday. Mr Turpin's family has described him as an adored husband, son, brother and uncle who had a lifelong love for the ocean. The member for Albany, Scott Leary, says his death will be felt hard by the entire community.
14: It's devastating. It's got a really big ripple effect through us. It's not 6 degrees of separation. It's a lot narrower in Albany. Everybody knows everybody.
12: The US says it shot down ballistic missiles and drones fired by Iran towards Bahrain and Kuwait. The latest exchange of fire putting further strain on the fragile ceasefire. Pakistan mediators are currently in Iran for negotiations. The tax office is chasing more than $4 billion in overdue penalties and fines, almost double the amount from previous years. The ATO says a big part of the money is fines for failing to lodge returns. Accountants say the level of compliance action has increased in the past year. Medical researchers have identified a blood marker that predicts lung cancer years before traditional screening programs. The study indicates testing should expand beyond age and lifestyle factors, with a quarter of Australians diagnosed with cancer having no smoking history. Walter and Eliza Hall Institute's Dr. Claire Whedon says it's a welcome boost for existing research.
15: So this is really a proof of concept of using this blood signature to establish precision cancer prevention for lung cancer.
12: An operation to save two men trapped in a flooded cave in Laos has been called off due to unstable conditions. The two missing villagers have been trapped for more than a fortnight after flash floods blocked their exit. Five other men were rescued. And more than 1 million people have lined the streets of Madrid as Pope Leo held an open-air mass in the Spanish capital. Earlier, King Philippe and the Sixth and Queen Letizia welcomed the pontiff to the royal palace. In finance, one Australian dollar is buying around 70 US cents.
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12: The Sydney Swans have come from behind to beat St Kilda at the death, 104-102 in the AFL.
16: Sarong, preferred side, goal! A Sydney goal! To rip out the hearts of the Saints and rip away the game.
12: That call heard on 7. Essendon and Carlton are now in action to round out round 13. The Penrith Panthers have recorded their biggest win of the NRL season, humiliating the Tigers 68-0. Cronulla have defeated St George Illawarra 32-12 at Shark Park. Flavio Caboli will face Alexander Zverev in the men's French Open final later tonight. And Mercedes F1 driver Kimi Antonelli has taken pole position for the Monaco Grand Prix. That's news and sport.
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12: Clear tonight with light winds. Partly cloudy with a high chance of showers tomorrow, most likely from late morning. A high of 20 degrees after an overnight low of 10. Looking further ahead, partly cloudy Tuesday, a high of 21, a shower or two Wednesday. Right now in town, it's 16 degrees. It's 15 at Gosford and Bankstown, 12 at Campbelltown, 13 at Penrith, 14 in Terry Hills. I'm Sarah Wiedersane. There'll be more news at 9 o'clock on your news leader, Sydney's 2GB.
5: Now it's back to Healthy Living with Dr. Ross Walker.
9: And yes, you're back with the second hour of Healthy Living. We've got a lot planned for this hour. Pretty busy hour, Ross.
0: Very busy.
9: We're interviewing John Wentworth, who has come up with some research about clinical type 1 diabetes delaying the onset. We're talking about a fundraiser, a crazy fundraiser for MND, I've got to say.
0: Yep.
9: A few little things that we're going to talk about as well with Tanvir Ahmed, his ADHD, two studies. But first, I think we should go to some calls, Ross.
0: We'll take the call straight away. Wendy, good evening.
10: Good evening, Dr. Ross. Lovely to talk to you.
0: Lovely to talk to you.
10: Excuse my nervous voice. When you were talking about absolute risk, like the statins.
0: Yeah.
10: It thought my reminded me of my situation. I've got chronic fatigue syndrome. I've recently had a lumpectomy with a lump in the breast, and everything is clear.
0: Excellent.
10: The lymph nodes were clear. So the only thing they're worried about is the one type, the HER2, I think, cancer. Comes back.
0: Yeah.
10: And the treatment they've recommended is radiation therapy, 5 days for 3 weeks.
0: Yeah.
10: Which worries me because I usually spend 1 day in bed and then 1 day up and I survive like that. And then after that, a drug for infusion.
0: The Herceptin. So, there's a thing called Herceptin, which is the treatment for HR2. That's right. And they're the right therapies to have. But you also need to rebuild the body from the chronic fatigue syndrome as well. What do you do for that?
10: Well, I do take Bergamotin and I do take your tribiotic, which I must say has changed my life.
0: Yeah, please don't mention products on air. The TGA will have my guts for garters if you do that. So, but thank you for saying that. But what I'm saying is that, you really do need to rebuild your gut. All people with I believe that chronic fatigue syndrome, long COVID, fibromyalgia, all come from the same issue, which is gut dysbiosis. And what happens is your gut bacteria get wiped out. And the gut bacteria, we're 40 trillion human cells, 100 trillion gut bacteria. And we need healthy gut bacteria for the body to function properly, which is why taking a good quality probiotic is really important, as it is to take other supportive supplements, which will help rebuild your gut. But the most important thing anyone can do for their gut health, 2 or 3 pieces of fruit per day, 3 to 5 servings of vegetables per day, buckets of fiber, because that feeds into healthy gut bacteria and suppresses the bad ones. So it's really important to do all of those things. And eat well, as you're inferring, but also exercise. We're showing now that, and I know with chronic fatigue syndrome, it's very hard to exercise, but what I say to people in your situation, even something like an exercise bike where you just sit and do some gentle pedaling is important. The best thing for the immune system in terms of the health, and a lot of people can't abide by this one, is cold water swimming. Cold water swimming really improves your health, the health of your immune system. So look at all of those things, Wendy. Rebuild that gut of yours as you're doing, but be guided by your oncologist. The Herceptin has just been wonderful therapy for the HER2 positive breast cancers, which you have. Just be guided by them, and it will knock you around because of your chronic fatigue syndrome, but you come through the other side.
9: Ross, I like that idea about the cold water swimming. As you know, that's one of my hobbies, and I will be pursuing it tomorrow.
0: It's a very important thing to do, my friend.
9: Now, Ross, with regards to nerve pain, it can be incredibly painful, and you've seen some research about an unexpected compound that can really help people with nerve pain.
0: Well, there's been a whole lot of talk about psychedelics, and this study out of a journal called Communications Biology suggested that psilocybin, which is the active component of magic mushrooms, may offer something genuinely new for this group of patients with chronic pain. And the mechanism's unlike anything currently on the market. Now, again, this is a mouse study. I'm not coming back as a mouse. But the mice with nerve damage received a single dose of psilocybin, and pain relief appeared within 2 hours and remarkably lasted for weeks, well beyond the time the drug itself remained in the body. But the most significant finding wasn't the direct pain relief. It was what psilocybin did to the brain's response to another drug used for chronic pain called gabapentin. So I just thought this was really interesting that, again, hasn't been trialed in humans yet. But the evidence in the mice study showed that it did give incredible pain relief. I don't know the mouse, how's the pain going to them? Oh, it's fine. It's much better. Thanks to the psilocybin. I'm sure that didn't happen. But they do have ways of assessing how animals do respond to pain relief. So quite exciting stuff. And I just think it's really improving the body of evidence we have about the benefits of these psychedelics. I think it's really important stuff.
11: 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That's the sound of AusAlert, Australia's new emergency messaging system. Around 4 p.m. on Wednesday the 17th of June, AusAlert is being tested in some areas of Liverpool. 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
0: Australia is currently a type 1 diabetes hotspot, recording one of the highest rates of the condition in the world. Right now, more than 140,000 Australians are living with type 1 diabetes, with around 3,000 new cases diagnosed every single year. But perhaps the most concerning statistic is that an estimated 25,000 Australians are currently unknowingly living with the early pre-symptomatic stages of the disease. For over a century, there have been no therapies approved for type 1 diabetes until today. The TGA has just registered, I hope I get this right, Zealand, the first non-insulin medicine that works to delay the onset of clinical type 1 diabetes. So joining us to discuss this incredible medical breakthrough, how it works and what it means for the thousands of Australians at risk, is endocrinologist and senior clinical research fellow at St. Vincent's Institute of Medical Research, Professor John Wentworth. John, good evening and welcome to Healthy Living, my friend.
22: Thank you, Ross.
0: Now, this has been described by medical experts as the first new therapy approved for type 1 diabetes in over 100 years. Can you explain exactly how it works to slow the immune system attack before patients ever require lifelong insulin?
22: Ross, this drug called Tzield is used to turn off the immune attack that causes type 1 diabetes. So the fundamental problem is that the immune system over many years attacks the pancreas and it wipes out about 80% of the insulin production. And at that stage, people get symptoms and need to start insulin. Okay. And so if you can detect people before they have a total pancreatic wipeout, you can give them this medication to turn off the immune attack and to preserve their ability to make insulin, which means they don't need to get sick and they don't need to inject insulin for the rest of their life, at least for 2 years. And we are working with Tzield and other medications to push that window out much, much longer. So this is a revolution, and you're right, it is the best new thing for a century that we've had for type 1 diabetes.
0: So two questions here, John. How does it specifically switch off the immune attack? So just tell me, is it T cells, B cells it's working on?
22: Yes. So you've got to give it as an infusion through a vein.
0: Yeah.
22: It's a drug that binds directly to immune cells called T cells. It initially stimulates them mildly, but then suppresses them, exhausts them so that they stop working and they stop attacking the pancreas. And it's quite remarkable that even though the drug targets every T cell in the bloodstream, it seems to be particularly good at turning off autoimmune attack and not leaving the individual susceptible to other infections that, of course, we need our immune system to be functioning for.
0: But is it just a general autoimmune? So could it be used for other autoimmune diseases that are T cell based?
22: Well, it could, but it hasn't ever been developed for that purpose. It does have a very long development history.
0: Right.
22: Initially, the precursor of this drug called OKT3 was used to treat leukemias that were caused by T cells.
0: Right.
22: And so it was sort of being used to wipe out the cancerous T cells in that context. Yeah. But in other autoimmune diseases, we have other options available to us that seem to work quite well, and there hasn't been appetite to look at T yield in that context.
0: Okay, so the next question is, how do you pick someone who's headed towards type 1 diabetes?
22: Well, this is a really important point because the approval of T yield makes us change how we think about type 1 diabetes. We can actually identify people who are going to get type 1 diabetes. We've been able to do that for more than 30 years. It's a simple blood test for these things called antibodies. And when we detect antibodies, they're a sign that the immune system is nibbling away at the pancreas and destroying the cells that make insulin. So those antibodies are detected after the first year of life. And they can be there for 20 years before you get disease.
0: Mm-hmm.
22: Most frequently, they're detected in children. About the age of four is when they're at their peak production, I guess, or peak incidence. But they can occur any time of life. And so we would be recommending that we think very seriously about screening young children every few years and adults maybe every 5 to 10 years for this disease once we have, you know, widespread use of this and other prevention therapies for type 1 diabetes.
0: I mean, that just seems logical to me that we just do a screening test. Would it be just a pinprick test or...?
22: We've developed a do-it-at-home, prick-your-finger, drop-blood-onto-a-card, mail-it-back-to-us test, and other places in the world are doing similar things. So we have the technology and the laboratory science behind us to be able to do this at scale. The problem is that that would cost a lot of money, and we'd need to have a lot of infrastructure around both caring for people who screen positive but also treating them with T-Zield and other drugs. And we're slowly developing that. I think there's a big push to screen the nation, and that will probably be launched in about, you know, within 5 years or so. Mm. At the moment, we have research-based screening programs, of which the one that's currently open is called Type 1 Screen, based in Melbourne but offering screening to anyone throughout Australia.
0: But, John, when you think about, as you would have thought about this as being a brilliant endocrinologist, the cost to the community and to the human being of being a lifelong diabetic, if we can do anything to prevent that, we're saving the community so much money. Whether the screening programs are expensive, it's not nowhere near as expensive as the lifelong management of diabetes.
22: Yes, we're getting there. I mean, at the moment, because we haven't driven down the cost of tests and we haven't been doing it at scale, at the moment it's difficult to argue that screening the nation is a cost-effective enterprise, but we're working on that and it will be within 5 years for sure. And that's because you're delaying disease, you're preventing disease,
0: of course.
22: And the enormous, you know, burden of that on the individuals, plus the cost of the insulin pumps and the glucose sensors and the insulin itself, it is going to make a big difference.
0: So the TGA registration specifically approves this medicine for adults and pediatric patients aged 8 years and older who have stage 2 type 1 diabetes. Please explain to us exactly what is stage 2 and how does it differ from stage 3?
22: Yeah, we've got to get our nomenclature a bit simpler to understand. So diabetes, it's been classified into stages in the last 10 years. Stage 1 and stage 2 type 1 diabetes are before you actually get sick and need to use insulin. And they're characterized by the presence of those antibodies I said we screen for and whether the glucose is normal, which is stage 1, or slightly elevated, which is stage 2. Now, stage 3, which is kind of the business end, is when you get symptoms because your sugars are really high, you lose weight, you pee a lot, you get thirsty, and you need to use insulin because your glucose levels are sky high. And so stage 2 is this sort of golden period as you're approaching a diagnosis of type 1 diabetes or stage 3. And we can identify people in stage 2 only through antibody screening.
0: Right. So finally, John, while this is clearly a major turning point for clinical care, T-Zield is not currently listed on the PBS. With a funding submission going to the Pharmaceutical Benefits Advisory Committee this July, what should patients and family do in the meantime if they want to learn more about this therapy?
22: Well, it's available through compassionate access, so we can get it in Australia right now, and also through trials. We've got a number of trials running throughout Australia where we're either offering T-Zield versus a placebo or even more excitingly, T-Zield versus something we think is even going to be better.
0: Right. So can you give us a website, John?
22: So Atic, A-T-I-C,
0: .com.au,
22: not the Tire Industry Council, but the Immunotherapy Collaborative. If you put ATIC and diabetes into your Google engine, that'll get you. And type one screen, T-Y-P-E, number one, S-C-R-E-E-N. That's how you sort out screening for type 1 diabetes.
0: Well, that's fantastic. That's Professor John Wentworth from St. Vincent's Institute of Medical Research. John, thank you so much for being on Healthy Living tonight.
22: Thanks so much, Ross.
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0: With the recent tragic death of Neil Denaher from motor neurone disease and also the diagnosis in the wonderful South Sydney player Jai Arrow, there's been a lot of focus on motor neurone disease. Now, a man I've known for many years, a wonderful man by the name of Bob Montgomery, and his grandson Tom will soon begin an epic bike ride, wait for this, from Broome to Bowral for motor neurone disease. Now, I've told Bob on numerous occasions that there's perfectly good bus services, but he never listens to me. So, Bob, good evening and welcome to Healthy Living, mate.
27: Yeah, hi, Ross. I've heard that a few times now.
0: I've told you many times, mate. So tell us about the fundraiser and when do you start?
27: Okay, we start. We leave Broome on the 22nd of June, and it's we've set a target of $500,000. It's been a number I picked out, and I've had been to get some good sponsors. And luckily, in the last 2 weeks, someone approached me and said, well, we'll put some money up and help you through the costs and all that stuff to do the trip. And since then, I've got a bit more hope because with that help, that gives us a chance to reach those sort of targets.
0: Okay, so why Broome to Bowral?
27: I've done most of Australia. I've done all of Australia. I love Broome, and I thought, well, look, the Bowral to Broome sounds good. I'd love to go back and spend a few days at Broome, which I'm going to. And the trip coming across through all the various towns I haven't been through, I thought it was a good way to come down to the Hume Highway and back into Bowral.
0: How long do you reckon it's going to take?
27: It's going to take 5 weeks, between 5 and 6 weeks.
0: Okay. So and why motor neurone disease for you, Bob? Why are you wanting to support this?
27: Well, because my first cousin, Judith O'Brien from Wagga, she died 12 years ago with it, and I experienced her pain she was going through. And
0: right.
27: I thought, and I was going to celebrate my birthday from riding Katoomba to Port Douglas. And I thought, if I'm going to do that, I might as well raise some funds. And that's what started me off with a MND.
0: You're a wonderful man, Bob. You always have been. I've known you for about 20 years. So where do people find out more about your fundraiser?
27: Yeah, okay. Well, it's bobmontgomery.com.au. And just follow the links to the MND. And you can donate there. Ross, if you don't mind saying, the sponsor that's helped me here is Barrington's. And the Hastings and the Bowral Golf Club, they've been massively involved with this last couple of weeks, getting things organised and so forth, and I'm really so happy about that.
0: With all of the publicity that MND's had recently with the death of that wonderful AFL player Neil Danaher and, of course, Joe Arrow from Souths, let's just hope people will help you donate here. So, look, we'll put the links on our podcast so listeners can track your journey and donate the cause. And Bob, when you're finished, we'll have you back on. You can tell us how you go. So if anyone wants to donate, it's the usual thing. Put bobmontgomery.com.au and donate to an incredibly worthy cause. Bob, thank you so much for being on Healthy Living.
27: Thanks very, very much, Ross, for your time. I appreciate it so much.
26: And now on Healthy Living, it's time to uncover the body of evidence.
2: Now, Ross, when I see the word high blood pressure, it kind of scares me, but there are some things that you can do. Now, we know exercise is good, but it's become a bit more clarified what type of exercise.
0: Yeah, and that's exactly what we're talking about. So high blood pressure is the single most common preventable cause of cardiovascular death worldwide. I think it's much more important than cholesterol. I'm not saying cholesterol is unimportant, but I think hypertension is often ignored. People come into my office and their cholesterol is 3.5 on a statin, but their blood pressure is 160 on 100. They're about to pop a hole in their head. We really have to focus on high blood pressure and treating it better than we do, and recognizing and treating it better than we do. So I want to look at two new pieces of evidence I think are generally worth attention. One comes from the British Journal of Sports Medicine, the other a small but very interesting study from the University of Lancashire. So two British studies using, of all things, peppermint oil. So we'll get onto that. But let's first talk about the exercise evidence. So this comes from 31 randomized controlled trials over 1,300 participants, 67 different exercise interventions. So we won't go to each one. But here's the key. They used 24-hour blood pressure monitoring, not just going into a doctor's office and just having a snapshot from one reading. And people often get this so-called white coat hypertension, which is why I don't wear a white coat. But when you look at 24-hour blood pressure monitoring, it gives you a much more accurate assessment of someone's blood pressure. And what they basically found was that, no great shock, that aerobic exercise, which is things like brisk walking, running, cycling, swimming, remain the most consistently effective approach, reduced systolic pressure by an average of nearly 5 millimeters of mercury, which is not as good as a pill, but it's still pretty good. And a 5 millimeter reduction in blood pressure, the top reading, systolic blood pressure, reduces stroke risk 15%, cardiovascular mortality 10%. So it's not a huge reduction in blood pressure, but you do have profound effects. So if you can reduce someone's blood pressure 20 millimeters of mercury, you can imagine what sort of benefits you're getting there with stroke risk and cardiovascular risk. But they also found that resistance training just bumped that up a little bit better, and especially in this time-poor society we live in, where you do the HIIT training, where you really rev up your exercise and slow it down and rev it up and slow it down, that that comes in about the same. So it's around a 6 millimetre mercury reduction in blood pressure. And I think that's something that people should think about, because I say all the time that there are five things that treat blood pressure before you go into pills, five natural things you can do. The most important thing is to lose weight. So if all my patients lost 5, 10, 15, 20, 30, 40 kilos, depending on how much they needed to lose, I'd be twiddling my thumbs all day. I'd have nothing to do. And the blood pressures would just plummet. 3 to 5 hours every week of moderate exertion, which from these studies should be 2/3 cardio, 1/3 resistance training. Avoid sugar and salt for most people. Not everyone needs to avoid salt. We all need to avoid sugar. Keep your grog down. So people shouldn't be having consistently any more than 3 glasses of alcohol most days of the week, less than that to control your blood pressure. And also in this crazy world we live in, manage your stress as best you can. Practice things like meditation, breathing techniques, all of that sort of stuff. So those five things here that can have a significant and profound reduction in reducing blood pressure. There's a thing called the DASH diet, which is very much like the Mediterranean diet, that reduces blood pressure just by going to these sort of diets. So there are things you can do. But now for the peppermint. This is something.
2: I didn't see this one coming.
0: No, neither did I. But researchers at the University of Lancashire conducted a randomized placebo-controlled trial, only 40 adults, so it wasn't a huge trial, aged between 18 to 65 with early hypertension, so pre-hypertension or stage 1 hypertension, which is not much. One group received 100 microliters of peppermint oil twice daily for 20 days, the other a placebo, and they found, wait for this, an 8.5 millimeter mercury reduction in systolic blood pressure. Now, I've got to tell you, that's pretty close to what you get with a pill. So a pill, you'd expect about an 8 to 10 millimeter mercury reduction. So if you can get that naturally, there's a few other natural things that do it as well. Kyolic garlic. So a couple of kyolic garlics in the morning. A study of 88 patients in general practice showed a reduction in blood pressure. A couple of pieces of dark chocolate every day. The bergamot products that I have an association with, some of the studies have suggested a reduction in blood pressure with that as well. So I just think it's really interesting. We're talking about two things that don't involve pharmaceuticals that can still have a profound effect on your blood pressure. So that's basically what I wanted to present in the body of evidence tonight.
2: So, Ross, our email inbox, as always, is full, and we've got a couple that have come through. We've got one from Lenny. Dear Dr. Walker, I'm a 55-year-old male and was diagnosed with the right bundle branch block 17 years ago. I only got it checked as I lost my sister to a brain aneurysm.
0: Yep, yep.
2: Now, given that I have this condition for nearly 2 decades, my main question is, should I be worried as I get older?
0: Yep.
2: I'd appreciate any insight you can offer me.
0: Yeah, okay. And are there any specific tests or lifestyle supplements I should consider at this stage? Look, basically, it's not a condition. It's a variation. Right bundle branch block is very common. There's partial right bundle branch block, which many, many people have, and there's a more full-blown right bundle branch block, which in itself doesn't do much. So many people have right bundle branch block all through their life, and it never causes an issue. What I would suggest to Lenny is that at some stage he has a cardiac checkup, a stress echocardiogram, coronary calcium score at the age of 55. He should be getting that done. And if all those things check up, I wouldn't even worry about the right bundle branch block. Maybe have an ECG every 5 to 10 years. But as always, I say to everybody, if you have symptoms, that changes the game straight away. Symptoms are your ticket into the system quickly. So if Lenny started to get dizzy, or he started to get more short of breath with exertion or some tightness in his chest, of course he needs to be checked up
2: there.
0: But right bundle branch block in itself is not a condition. It's just a finding on an ECG that may or may not be significant. So it doesn't really need much. And there are no lifestyle adjustments apart from the usual mother's milk stuff, the five keys of being healthy. There are no specific supplements. Possibly taking some form of omega-3 and some form of magnesium may help this, but that's really, it's not that big a deal, and it's certainly not going to reduce Lenny's life by 1 millisecond if it's managed properly.
2: Okay, thanks for that. I'm sure Lenny will appreciate that. Janine emailed in, Dr. Ross, I'm 70 years of age, and my cholesterol is 6.7, triglycerides 0.6, HDL 3.11, LDL 3.3, non-HDLC 3.6, lipoprotein 199, calcium score 5 years ago was 20.
0: Yes.
2: Should I take statins as my doctor has recommended?
0: No.
2: Okay. Should I have another calcium score?
0: Yes. Yes, she should. Yeah. So look, this is one of these situations where she's got an incredibly good cholesterol HDL ratio. It's less than two or just above two, and it should be less than 3.5 because she's got a very high HDL, very low triglycerides. We call people like this lean hyper responders. Low calcium score. The average calcium score for a 70-year-old woman is about 100. Now, she had hers when she was 65. So, of course, she should have another one done to see where she is. But there's no way I would give someone like this a statin unless their calcium score at her age was well over 100. She also has, however, the high lipoprotein at late. Should be less than 75. Hers is 199. Mm. And that may pose a risk. But typically, with people who have a high lipoprotein at late, get a much higher calcium score at a much lower age. So if I line up 100 people with a high Lp(a) and follow them all throughout their life, 70 will have a vascular event and 30 won't. Why? Because not all lipoprotein(a) is created equal.
2: Mm.
0: So what lipoprotein(a) basically is an ApoB or LDL molecule hooked up to this apolipoprotein(a). So the LDL might be small LDL, where it puts fat in your arteries, but if it's large LDL, which it may be in Janine's case, she's only generated a calcium score of 20 at the age of 65, and it may still be 20, or it might have gone up to 40. Who cares? It doesn't. What she really needs to do is focus on her lifestyle, the five keys, as I always say. She does have osteoporosis, so there's some work that taking a combination of some form of vitamin K2, 180 micrograms a day, and some form of vitamin D may help the osteoporosis to some extent. Blood pressure's good. She's not diabetic. So she should not be on a statin with the data I have in front of me.
2: Okay. Well, thank you for that response. And if anyone else has any queries, they can always email us healthyliving@2gb.com.
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0: Attention Deficit Hyperactivity Disorder, or ADHD, is one of the most talked about and debated conditions in modern psychiatry. But for parents and adult patients alike, there are persistent fears around when to diagnose it, and here's the big point, how to treat it safely. Ask any parent facing this diagnosis, and they'll tell you they worry deeply about the long-term effects of starting their young child on stimulant medications. I think it's a reasonable fear. We even hear concerns in adult psychiatry that treating ADHD in patients who also

0: but we would then consider putting them on a mood stabilizer in parallel.
1: Right.
0: Right. And what, well, I think what we're starting to see, if someone we see, we think they have ADHD, but potentially there's the risk of some sort of vulnerability to bipolar disorder, we should actually think of putting them on a mood stabilizer.
1: Yeah,
0: so that's actually another element of this study.
1: In this study, did they look at people who were already treated on mood stabilizers and then had to have some treatment for the ADHD with a stimulant?
0: There seems to be an allusion to that. I don't think they were able to kind of take that data in the population register. So it's more hypothesis around it. But what they found was generally people with a potential risk, some sort of vulnerability to bipolar disorder, they were the ones with the key risk in ADHD. I guess the other hypothesis here, we're seeing more and more, we used to think they were much more distinct, but there's a bit of overlaps with ADHD, see, impulse control, emotional regulation. There's some genetic overlaps between the markers that might increase risk for ADHD and that of bipolar disorder. So like right. much of mental health, they're not nearly as distinct the disorders as we might think. There's quite a bit of overlap and something of a spectrum.
1: And when treating ADHD, is it all stimulants or are there non-stimulants that are effective?
0: There are not. There's a couple of treatments. There's a couple of other drugs called guanfacine. There's another one called atomoxetine. They're non-stimulating ADHD drugs. And I would say they're not, they're certainly not quite as potent, but they can be quite useful, particularly, I guess the key problem when in young people, Ross, which this goes back to the first study, a key reason parents would be worried, and right to be worried, if you start stimulants at an early age, there's the risk of lower appetite and there's a lower risk of growth limitations. And that's a proper risk. Like,
1: yeah.
0: So, you know, parents are right to worry about that. And that's where these other options, non-stimulant ADHD drugs like guanfacine and atomoxetine, can be useful. They're not as potent,
1: yeah.
0: but they can still be, you know, quite useful.
1: All right. So bottom line from both these studies, can you just sum it up for us, my friend? Take us to the finish
0: I
1: line.
0: I think we're finding more and more that ADHD is not a disorder of hyperactivity in boys. It's one of emotional regulation and inattentiveness across the population. Earlier diagnosis, even without medication, improves educational attainment.
1: Yeah.
0: And the risk we thought of using stimulants in terms of potentially giving people manic episodes are lower, seem to be less than what we feared. So in some ways, the broad element is that ADHD can be treated earlier and to some extent more aggressively in many cases than we are now.
1: We just prompted one final question. Do you have concerns about general practitioners taking over the management of ADHD and prescribing stimulants, and do you think it really should be the purview of psychiatrists?
0: Look, no, I think it's reasonable. Like, I think GPs with training can do it once a person is stable. Like, as long as it's done appropriately, where somebody's stabilised, they're still linked to the psychiatrist.
1: Yep.
0: Then I think it's fine that GPs can monitor it or continue the prescription. And I've already had it a few times, Ross, where the GP, if the GP's worried or they feel, oh, well, hang on, this dose isn't quite right, they just refer back. So I think it's quite reasonable.
1: Thanks, mate. Well, as always, wonderful information. It's always great to have you on the show. Thank you so much, Tanny. That's the wonderful Dr. Tanveer Ahmed, our expert psychiatrist who's with us very frequently.
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1: Well, I wouldn't say it's challenging, but the other week out in the Central West, I think it was in Bathurst, they got this guy for breeding cockroaches. And you just think people do some weird things. So I thought I'd tell a joke about people who want to smuggle exotic animals in and out of Australia. So a married couple, Frieda and Fred, had been successfully smuggling native birds out of Australia to the United States for years. So Frieda suggested they could double their earnings by smuggling American wildlife on the return trips. So, for example, she said to Fred, I've got a squirrel here and I'm going to hide it by stuffing it down the front of my pants. And this is for you, Fred, she said, handing him a skunk. That will bring big money in Australia. Stuff it down the front of your trousers. Fred protests. What about the smell? Frieda shrugged her shoulder and says, if it dies, it dies. Well, have a great week, everyone, and join us next week for 2 hours of more healthy living.

0: a smart speaker? Then ask it to play 2GB.
1: Good evening, I'm Sarah Wiedersane. Police in India say a Victorian school teacher who's been missing for more than a fortnight has been murdered. Sunil Sharma was preparing a property for sale when he disappeared last month. Nine News reporter Selena Zhang says police allege he was drugged, kidnapped and then killed by his brother.
2: The 66-year-old had been a teacher at a school in Melbourne's northeast for 13 years and last month he'd travelled to India to sell two investment properties so he could retire. Now, police in India yesterday arrested four people over his disappearance. Sunil's brother, his brother's wife and son, as well as a property dealer. And police say Sunil's brother spiked his drink with sleeping pills before killing him with a baseball bat.
1: Experts say there's no one reason for the recent increase in fatal shark attacks. A spear fisherman died after being attacked by a suspected great white in WA yesterday. He's been identified as 35-year-old Daniel Turpin. He's the third spearfisher to be killed by a shark in Australia in 3 weeks. Marine biologist Dr. Daryl McPhee says it's the fourth fatal shark attack incident in Australia this year.
3: Between 2000 and 2019... there was 1.65 fatal shark bites on average in Australia. That rose to four between 2020 and 2025.
1: An overwhelming majority of voters believe Australian politics is overdue for a big shake-up. The latest News Poll survey published in The Australian shows primary support for One Nation has surged ahead of Labor and is now sitting at 31%. The Victorian Premier has condemned a billboard campaign targeting her in the streets of Melbourne, labelling it sexist. As speculation on the future of Premier Jacinta Allen's leadership continues, a billboard sporting the slogan "Ditch the Witch" has been spotted in Melbourne's CBD. The campaign resembles a similar push against former Prime Minister Julia Gillard in 2011. In a post on social media, Ms. Allen says sexism has no place in political debate. One Nation leader Pauline Hanson has told Sky News the Premier needs to toughen up.
4: Suck it up, sweetheart. Right? If you've seen what's happened to me over the years, I remember years ago Tim Fisher called me a witch and I should be burned at the stake. So I've been tagged that long before you. So anyway, it's just...
1: The US military says it shot down more Iranian drones threatening ships in the Strait of Hormuz. It comes as Iran again fired missiles towards Gulf states in the latest test of the ceasefire. In finance, one Australian dollar is buying 70 US cents.
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1: A dominant second half has seen the Sharks beat the Dragons 34-12, moving them into sixth spot on the NRL ladder. Earlier, the Penrith Panthers humiliated the West Tigers 68-0. Tigers coach Benji Marshall says his side's performance was embarrassing.
5: I don't usually apologise to our fans and members, but that performance was just unacceptable in terms of what we expect and the way we want to perform. And I'm actually surprised they stuck around as long as they did today.
1: In the AFL, the Swans have scored a 2-point win against St Kilda at the SCG. Sydney were behind until the final minutes, snatching the game from the Saints in a Sunday thriller. In the Super Netball, the Melbourne Mavericks have beaten the Melbourne Vixens 59-50. And Flavio Cavalli takes on Alexander Zverev in the French Open final tonight.
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1: Clear tonight with light winds, partly cloudy with a high chance of showers tomorrow, most likely from late morning, a high of 20 degrees after an overnight low of 10. Partly cloudy Tuesday, a high of 21, a shower or two Wednesday and 23. Right now in the city it's 14 degrees, it's 9 at Gosford and Bankstown, 8 at Campbelltown, 10 in Penrith, 10 at Lucas Heights, 14 in Terry Hills. I'm Sarah Wiedersane. There'll be more news at 10 on your news leader, Sydney's 2GB.

0: Oh, can she sing, eh? Siv, welcome to the show, mate.
1: What a great set of pipes there.
0: Yes, wow. It just drives you to silence, doesn't it? Because there's no way you can describe it, yeah.
1: Indeed. This subject of gambling. I know I was listening to a debate on this station during the week, on the Sydney version of the network anyway, during the week when they were having a discussion about poker machines and, you know, what to do about them and what to do about all of them being there and all this. And the debate between should we actually get rid of them, reduce them, or should we just time limit them and say, well, you know, you can only trade between these hours. I'm for the latter, I have to say. I'm not for the total, you know, getting rid of the poker machines and things.
0: This but some of them...
1: With your holding them.
0: But you know the machines are rigged, don't you? They're totally rigged.
1: Most of that is. Most of them are like that. I mean...
0: They're rigged. They're rigged to make you believe the next throw of the dice is going to win. It kind of just misses. They're rigged like that. They're designed by psychologists, mate.
1: Yeah. Look, I wouldn't play them because they don't excite me that much. I'm sure you wouldn't play them because the music is that drives you to drink, to be honest.
0: That's right.
1: I always like to call for balance in these things because, yes, I understand that when you're talking about things like gambling, alcoholism, whatever it is, you're talking about the fact that these pursuits actually affect other people if taken to extremes.
0: Yeah.
1: And I think that's there's the rub.
0: But mate, when you get people who wet themselves at the machines and dirty themselves at the machines because they're too afraid to leave because the next pull of
1: the papers, I think. Yeah. I think you said that to the papers during the week too. I think that's exceedingly sad. But I also think there are people who can put $10 in and, you know, take their wins or losses and leave.
0: Yes.
1: There are others who can't, but there are others who can. And my concern is for the great many who pursue that form of entertainment and don't have a problem. That's my worry.
0: Yeah.
1: Right?
0: Yeah.
1: I understand where you're coming from, and I understand exactly the position that Dr. Tim Costello takes. He sounds like a sensitive, reasonable man. He wants to help people. But I think in doing that, you have to consider that there are people who can do these things without going down that path.
0: You see, I agree with that.
1: My question would be, how would you deal with it? My question is, how you deal with that?
0: But I'd agree with you. What I think is, as long as it's a level playing field, because the poor punter is the one down in these sorts of things.
1: Yeah, and I'd probably say similarly with other forms of gambling. But see, you and I would see those things as losses. But the people who pursue that form of entertainment don't see it as a loss. That's like, you know, I would pay X amount once in a lifetime to sit down in the front row of a concert. And to others would say, why would you do that?
0: Yeah, why would you spend
1: 300 bucks sitting down at the front row at a concert once in a lifetime? But to me, that's a bit of entertainment, maybe once every 3 years.
0: Yep.
1: So I think we've got to be very, very careful how we deal with this. While I understand the seriousness of it, I think we do have to make sure there is some balance in the conversation here. Good to talk to you, Bill.
0: Good to talk to you, Siv. Do you agree with Siv, or do you kind of feel more about what I say? You give me a ring. I'd love to hear from you on 131-87. Have you been affected by it? 131-873.
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0: Ken, welcome to the show. Hello, Ken.
16: Hello,
0: yeah. Yeah, Ken. You're talking to Bill.
16: Yeah, Bill. I'd like to speak to you about paper mache, buddy.
0: Go on.
16: I've, for many years, I've worked in the club industry.
0: Yeah.
16: And as a barman and paper mache paper and all that.
0: Yeah.
16: Excuse me. And I had paper machine technicians at the top of the paper machine.
0: Yeah.
16: And I said to the technician, I said, mate, what are you doing? He said, I'm just taking the chipboard out to take this little chip out and put a new chip in. I said, well, why is that, mate? He said, because this machine's paying too much.
0: Yeah. Yeah.
16: I said, are you serious? He said, yeah, mate.
0: It's a racket, said, isn't it? It's a racket.
16: It is, mate. It is. I said, mate, I said, that's wrong. He said, can you not? No, I don't. He said, but the thing is, it comes from upstairs. He said, the Treasury Department of this club said that this machine's paying too much and we have to change the chip and put another chip in.
0: How did that make you feel?
16: I was disgusted.
0: Yeah.
16: I was absolutely disgusted. And I was just saying to my customers playing the pokies, listen, between you and me, do you realise, you're going to lose more than what you win here? No, Ken, no, you're wrong.
0: They're addicted, aren't they? Yeah. They get addicted to it.
16: Yes, that's right.
0: Yeah.
16: And years ago, I had a lady, I put a whole pension in a paper machine.
0: Yeah.
16: And I said, Mary, I said, would you like another drink? She said, no, Ken, I got no money. I said, Mary, I said, it's your pension day. She said, yeah, I just threw it all in a paper machine.
0: It's criminal, isn't it? Really? Really? What would you like to see him do?
16: Get rid of him.
0: Yeah. Do you think the clubs could survive if they got rid of him?
16: Oh, God, yes.
0: How would they survive? Tell me how they'd survive.
16: Like, you know, with the drinkers and that.
0: Yeah.
16: Yeah, like, yeah. Like, yeah, a lot of people, go to the club, to meet friends and that, sit down there and have a couple of drinks.
0: Yeah. So have you ever played a poker machine since then?
16: Never.
0: Never. God bless you, Ken. God bless you. Brian.
16: God bless you too, Bill. Bye, mate.
0: Thank you, mate. Thank you. Brian, yeah.
8: Yeah, mate, there's just been a series on the ABC called What Are the Odds with Sean McAuliffe.
0: Yes.
8: And it goes into all forms of gambling. Yes. Poker machines, bingo, everything.
0: Yeah.
8: And the worst, it's very interesting. You might be able to get onto it.
0: Yeah.
8: What are the odds it's called? And they stated the worst gambling of a lot is poker machines because they can't lose.
0: Yeah. Yeah. So have you ever played the pokies?
8: I hate the pokies.
0: Tell me why.
8: Well, mate, I like a bet, but you can't win. Because the odds on the reels, you just cannot win.
0: That's right. That's right.
8: But you try and tell these young people, they put up the flashing lights, and you should see if you can watch this show, and you'd really get an eyeful how people get addicted to the music and the way they sing and that.
0: Yeah.
8: It's called What Are the Odds? It's a very interesting show.
0: So it's on the ABC with Sean McAuliffe.
8: Yeah, yeah. It's you have a gambling. Look at it.
0: I'll have a look at it, mate, but it just strikes me, like, we get people coming up to our place because they have to eat in our restaurant because they've lost all their money, you know, and they've lost everything, just lost everything. And it's really sad to see all of that sort of stuff. And the government should be doing something about it. God bless you, mate. Thanks for your call.
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0: Gidget Foundation Australia is a not-for-profit organisation that exists to support the mental health of expectant, new and potential parents to ensure they receive accessible, timely and specialist care. And Gidget Giving Day will support twice as many families with vital mental health care, with every donation doubled for 24 hours this Wednesday, June 10. On the line to tell us more is Gidget Foundation Executive Director Rachel Javes. Hi, Rachel.
6: Hello there, how are you?
0: Good, thank you. Now tell us, what's the Gidget Foundation Australia and what's the work you do?
6: Well, this year actually marks 25 years since Gidget Foundation Australia was founded in response to the devastating loss of a beautiful young mum called Gidget, who died by suicide whilst experiencing postnatal depression. And through their grief, her friends and family decided to do everything they could to stop this happening to anyone else. So here we are 25 years later, and we now have 44 Gidget houses providing more than 130,000 free perinatal mental health psychology or support sessions to parents who are experiencing perinatal depression and anxiety.
0: Yeah. Now, over the past 3 years, the number of parents you support each year has increased by 50%. That's alarming, isn't it?
6: It really is. We have seen a huge increase in the number of people that are seeking services from us. So it's absolutely vital with fundraising events like Gidget Giving Day on the 10th that we do get support, because the more people that we can help, the more parents that are likely to get support during their perinatal journey.
0: Yeah, because it's really important to keep up with the demand, isn't it?
6: Absolutely. So because we're providing free support to these parents, and 1 in 5 mums and 1 in 10 dads will experience depression and anxiety during that perinatal period. And perinatal period is from the point of conception all the way through to 1 year post-birth. And we also support those that are experiencing grief and loss during that period. So with such a huge number of parents, which is around 100,000 parents in Australia every year, it's really important that we can try and keep up with that demand, as you mentioned, and support those parents and give them the support that they need during that time.
0: Now, what are some of the major needs of parents that come to Gidget Foundation for help?
6: Well, look, there's a range. That perinatal, it talks about people that are in that pregnancy period who are experiencing depression and anxiety. As I also mentioned, within that loss, anyone who's experiencing that loss in that period at all. And people can come to us because somebody within their support group has noticed that something doesn't quite seem right, that they're needing some additional support. Perhaps they've withdrawn from their family and friends. Perhaps that they're experiencing intrusive thoughts, and that's something that happens quite frequently. But there's a whole range of reasons why people will come and seek support through Gidget Foundation. And it's really important that people are aware of the signs and symptoms and are not just mixing that up with the baby blues, because it's quite different.
0: Yeah.
6: And those who are having perinatal depression or experiencing perinatal depression anxiety symptoms, it's really important that they go to their GP, that they get a referral, a mental health care plan, and get a referral to see us, and we can support them through that period.
0: It's kind of an unspoken about situation still, isn't it?
6: It is, and look, it's certainly got a lot better. At the point when Gidget was experiencing her postnatal depression 25 years ago, it certainly was a lot more taboo and there was a lot more stigma surrounding it. We definitely find with the work that we have done and a lot of the advocacy and certainly the advocacy of those that speak on our behalf. So we work with lots of what we call digit angels, and those are people that have had their own experiences and are willing to share their stories with others to raise awareness. And with all of that work, we have definitely found that the stigma is reducing. But of course, it still exists. It certainly still exists with dads and in certain cultural circumstances and families as well. So it's still a long way to go. I think we've definitely come a long way in 25 years, but there's still a long way to go to make sure that people are reaching out for support when they need it.
0: Now, Rachel, you're in charge of Gidget Giving Day. How did that come about and why?
6: Gidget Giving Day is a way. We have some amazing donors. We have some really wonderful donors who are willing to match the donations of others and really try and incentivize people to give generously on Gidget Giving Day. It's obviously towards the end of the tax year, so when people make a donation, that's tax deductible, so it's a great opportunity to give at this time of year. It's been a fabulous opportunity for us not only to fundraise but also to connect with others, to hear more about other people's stories, yeah. to share the stories of people that have experienced their own, whether that's loss or their own depression and anxiety experience. So whilst it is a fundraising opportunity, it helps us deliver more services to those in need. It's also about, again, reducing stigma and sharing people's experiences with others so that they feel more comfortable in coming forward and sharing with their GP, maybe, and getting the support that they need.
0: Now, next Wednesday's appeals for only 24 hours. What will the donation make possible?
6: Well, it will do a range of things. So one, most fundamentally, it will give more parents access to the support that they need. So we offer free face-to-face psychological services as well as telehealth. Often telehealth is it's much more accessible for those in regional remote areas, but also some parents who are finding it difficult to get out of the house with a newborn. So providing that face-to-face or telehealth support is one of the things. It also helps to fund some of our workforce development initiatives, so making sure that there are enough perinatal support workers out there, providing that very specific level of support is also something that it will help with.
0: What I heard was if somebody donates, somebody else donates the equivalent amount. So if our listeners want to donate, how do they do about it?
6: Well, they go to gidgetfoundation.org.au/Gidget-Giving-Day, and they can make a donation online. Also, they can head to our social media where there's lots of conversation about it and hearing stories from others that are donating. And any donation will be doubled on that day. So if you are donating $50, that will turn into a $100 donation. But everything matters. So as little as you have makes a huge difference.
0: Gidget Foundation Executive Director Rachel James. God, I hope next Wednesday's a big success for you. Congratulations on the incredible work you guys do. Thanks so much for talking to us tonight.
6: Thank you so much. Really appreciate your help.
0: Thank you.
6: Thank you.
0: Thank you. Bye.
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8: I got a message here from Di. I totally agree with Siv. It's about personal responsibility in this world as well. We don't need more governing. We need personal responsibility. If you have a problem, get help, because other people don't and they enjoy a flutter. Do you agree with that? Give me a ring. 131 873.

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1: Good evening, I'm Sarah Wiedersehen. The Prime Minister's approval rating has slumped to its lowest level since winning office. According to the latest news poll, just 36% of Australians are satisfied with Anthony Albanese's performance, while 60% are dissatisfied. The poll published in The Australian also shows an overwhelming majority of voters believe Australian politics is overdue for a big shake-up with One Nation, the country's most popular political party. One Nation leader Pauline Hanson has told Sky News people are fed up with Mr Albanese's lies.
2: We see those lies constantly coming out of our Prime Minister's mouth. He says, you know, your power bill's going to go down by $275 a year. No, I didn't fall off the stage. No, well, this wasn't our policy, but we've just changed our position. Now it goes on and on and on.
1: Police in India allege a Melbourne maths teacher and beloved father was murdered by his brother. 66-year-old Sunil Sharma was first reported missing on May the 22nd after travelling to India to sell two investment properties. Mr Sharma's brother has now been charged with his alleged murder. His nephew and sister-in-law have also been charged over his death. It's believed he was drugged and killed with a baseball bat before his body was dumped in a canal. The family of a spear fisherman who died after attacked by a shark off WA's south coast have paid tribute to the 35-year-old. Daniel Turpin is the third spearfisher to be killed by a shark in Australia in 3 weeks. His family has remembered him as an adored husband, son, brother and uncle who had a lifelong love for the ocean. Pakistani mediators have met with Iran's foreign minister in Tehran to discuss peace talks with the US. The meeting has been held as the US and Iran exchange fresh missile strikes, further testing a shaky ceasefire. US President Donald Trump has been saying for months Iran is begging to make a deal, but he's told NBC the Gulf state is too proud to concede.
3: I think they can't believe they're in the situation where they've been virtually decapitated.
4: But if they're so desperate, Mr. President, why haven't they said yes to the terms you're proposing?
3: Strong, they're proud. There are things they never thought they'd be doing that they're going to have to do. They've got no choice.
1: Australia's energy minister will fly to Germany this week for climate talks ahead of COP31 later this year. Chris Bowen will use the trip to visit Europe's biggest commercial sustainable aviation fuel production site. And the tax office is chasing more than $4 billion in overdue penalties and fines, almost double the amount from previous years. In finance, one Australian dollar is buying 70 US cents.
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1: Alexander Zverev and Flavio Cavoli will both be chasing their first major title when they meet in the French Open men's final. Craig Gabriel reports from Paris.
5: In the Open era, which goes back to 1968, no German man has won Roland Garros. The last time a German man won this title was back in 1937, Henner Henkel, and in 1936, Baron Gottfried von Kramm. And Zverev is hoping to be the first German man to win a major since Boris Becker at the 1996 Australian Open. Meanwhile, Cavoli, in his first major final, will try to be the first Italian man to win here since Adriano Panatta in 1976, and he'll be presenting the trophies. Craig Gabriel, Paris.
1: In the AFL, Carlton have beaten Essendon 72-67, and in the NRL, Tigers coach Benji Marshall has blasted his side's embarrassing performance after they were thrashed 68-0 by the Panthers.
0: Wherever you go, take the stories that matter with you. 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
2: Clear tonight with light winds. Showers tomorrow, most likely from late morning. A high of 20 degrees after an overnight low of 10. Partly cloudy Tuesday, a high of 21 degrees. A shower or two Wednesday. Right now in the city, it's 13 degrees. It's 9 degrees at Gosford, 9 at Bankstown, 8 at Campbelltown, 9 in Penrith, 9 at Lucas Heights. I'm Sarah Wiedersain. 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

0: Welcome to the show, Tony.
1: Oh, evening, Bill. How are you going?
0: Good, good, mate.
1: I just want to talk about the betting ads, but I also want to start off about the pokies. Did Siv say, one of the callers, Siv, did he say that the majority of those who are on the pokies, did he say that there's nothing, that these people see nothing wrong with playing the pokies and that they're not losing any money? Did he actually say that?
0: No, he kind of said some people don't feel too bad playing the pokies because they can manage their own lives, sort of thing.
1: Well, no. Well, see, the thing is, right, I'll tell you this. My dad goes on the pokies once every week. He doesn't lose as much money as he does lose money to the point where my family, my mum and my sisters have to argue to tell him to stop doing it.
0: Yeah.
1: He won't do it. But he's not losing money to the point where he's pretty much destitute and
0: No, but he's losing enough money to be noted.
1: Yeah, he's lucky. But he's lucky though compared to there's many other people playing the pokies that are really doing it tough. And
0: yep.
1: Well, and they're going through marriage breakdowns.
0: Yep.
1: And they're getting to a point of suicide.
0: Yep.
1: All because of this addiction. So I don't get. So for Siv to say that it's not all bad for pokey players. Well, I just think he's just parroting the line of the pokey
0: machine,
1: really.
0: Your pokey lobby, yeah.
1: Yeah, and I want to get to sports betting ads, right?
0: Yeah.
1: I don't think it goes far enough.
0: No.
1: All it does is just ban ads on TV. But the real problem is, Bill, a lot of the ads, they're on social media. That's where a lot of sports fans go to get all their content and news.
0: Yes.
1: And like I'm a rugby league fan, right? And I do go on social media like Instagram, Twitter, get all the content and news.
0: Yes.
1: And the thing is I can't watch, listen or read any rugby league podcast because they're all sponsored by betting companies. And the laws proposed right now, they don't do anything about it.
0: Yeah.
1: And that's where a lot of rugby league fans, especially all the kids, they're going on social media. They're getting influenced by a lot of these podcasters.
0: Yeah.
1: That's the real danger there.
0: A lot of them, like all of these sports broadcasters and gambling broadcasters and all of that, they're basically vultures in lots of ways, you know. They're nicely primed and nicely spoken and nicely made up vultures, really.
1: Like I swear they've got way too much influence.
0: Yeah.
1: Like every commentator.
0: Yeah.
1: Every commentator, whether it's NRL, AFL, they're basically all puppets for the betting companies.
0: Yeah.
1: I mean they all try and sound funny. And they all try and sound funny and witty, but
0: and they're your best friend. Sound like they're your best friend.
1: They act like they're my mates.
0: Yeah.
1: And all they want to do is just rake as much money off as many fans.
0: Yeah.
1: They are vultures.
0: Yeah. So, but Tony, you've had experience in this when you find the whole family's trying to stop your dad losing more money.
1: Like, Bill, we can't...
0: Did he ever win anything?
1: Well, the odd occasion he would. But there's nothing to brag about, Bill.
0: Nothing to brag about.
1: There really is nothing to brag about.
0: No.
1: And Bill, you know this, you'd know this, but with a lot of people who are facing pokey addictions, it's hard to convince them.
0: Yep.
1: They don't know when to stop.
0: Yep. Well, it's like heroin addiction. It's the same thing.
1: And these, Bill, you know, you remember the cashless card?
0: Yep.
1: That the government was going to bring in?
0: Yep.
1: Like, we haven't heard about it for like a year or so.
0: Died a death, mate.
1: I did. We need those laws, Bill.
0: Yeah.
1: I don't want to ever hear about personal responsibility. The people who are addicted to pokies, they need saving from themselves.
0: That's right. That's right, Tony. They need saving for themselves. God bless you and thank you for your call.
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0: We're going to Brisbane. Ben, what have you got to say?
10: Bill, thanks for your show, mate.
0: Thank you.
10: I was involved in the poker machine industry after the fall of the Peterson government when they were introduced to Queensland.
0: Yeah.
10: And, mate, I was servicing them, and I had to get away from it because it made me depressed to witness the misery that I was bringing to people by keeping the damn things going.
0: Yeah, yeah. What sorts of things did you see?
10: Just people, you know, going in exuberant about, we're going to make some money today.
0: Yeah.
10: And spending the rent and walking out crying.
0: Yeah.
10: You know, it was terrible.
0: Yeah. And what was your job, actually? What did you do?
10: Well, I was servicing them, mate. I was keeping them going.
0: Yeah. And what does that mean? Because they're pretty... You fiddle the dials, don't you, in servicing them?
10: No, it's all government control.
0: Yeah.
10: And that's a bit of the problem because the government are making that much money off them. I watched an RSL club that I used to frequent for, 40 years, go from, having live bands and pool tables and that sort of thing to becoming de facto casinos. It's
0: what's the worst thing you saw?
10: People's misery, mate, just people you know, spending the rent.
0: Yeah.
10: Yeah, it's no good.
0: God bless you, Ben. Thank you for your call. Tamay, hello. Tamay. Hello.
11: How are you?
0: Hello, good.
11: That's good. I listened to that Timmy who was talking about the gambling addictions and things what people are going through and how it is affecting to the new generation and how it is going.
0: Yes.
11: And I strongly believe it because right now at the new generation with the kids as well, they have conducted one thing steering them that some of the sports addiction, like you be into the sports, be a star or performer, and you can become a worth of billions and this and that.
0: Yes.
11: Rather than they are educating themselves into the schools. And that starts from the age of 13. I even personally experienced with my own daughter, 13-year-old, who plays AFL with a woman.
0: Yes. So that you're and saying the gambling starts very early.
11: Very early.
0: So your 13-year-old daughter.
11: That is, yes, my own daughter. She has just, money.
0: The odds.
11: And like to become a money celebrity and things.
0: Yeah.
11: And she has been diverted. And we had to speak with her in regards to that, that you need to concentrate at this age to the education instead of, concentrating on upon your anything in regards to money.
0: And how's your daughter now?
11: She's good.
0: Yeah.
11: But we had to educate her because she is also having her peers, her other students, and they are also talking about the same thing.
0: Yeah. God bless you, Tamay. Thanks for your call. Coming up, Reverend Peter Costello. Reverend Tim Costello. Sorry, apologies, Peter.
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0: This draft legislation excludes a total ban on predatory inducements like bonus bets and boosted odds. What harm can these inducements cause?
1: Oh, these inducements are the most immoral feature. So if sports bet with its 1,500 plus staff, why do they need that many when they don't have a shopper outlet? Why? Because they're tracking every bet you make. And if you're losing, they give you a bonus, free money, matching bets. If you're winning, by the way, they close you down. They slow you down and they close you down. It's not even a level playing field. And so these inducements literally to a person in the mania of, chasing their losses, trying to win, given free money. This is absolutely evil inducements. For the Labor government, Albo, to exclude this is a failure.
0: Now, you say that state governments are addicted to gambling taxes. How can they change? What could they do to mitigate that?
1: Yeah, so state governments are addicted to pokies, and my government in Victoria is getting over $3 billion a year. What they could do is actually say, we're going to actually give adults the right to have a cashless card, lock in their losses, lock in the time once they've hit their losses to be locked out, and save the money then on the domestic violence. Three times more domestic violence with gambling and abandonment. Save the money on the crime. Our courts are clogged with people feeding their gambling addiction. Save the money on the kids going hungry and breakfast programs. Literally, the amount. So, a recent piece of research out of Deakin showed $14 billion of damage to Victoria and cost to the government the $3 billion of revenue. That's how bad it is.
0: Now, Tim, before I let you go, with the Iran war entering its fourth month, what about food security in the developed world? How would you define the situation?
1: Well, in the developing world, it's terrible. So we know since Trump and Musk smashed USAID, 750,000 needless deaths from malaria, them withdrawing funding for malaria, HIV, ARVs, for TB. We know that food security, because oil prices, affect us in, if we take a holiday or drive a long way, they affect the developing world profoundly in terms of the transportation of food and guaranteeing food security. So this war is a war on the poor. It's not just a war on Iran and America. It's a war on the poor.
0: Tim Costello, God bless you, mate. More strength to you, and we'll talk again. Thanks for talking to us tonight.
1: Lovely to be with you.
0: God bless you, mate. Thank you.
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0: The 2026 King's Birthday Honours List has been officially announced, recognising 948 Australians for their outstanding service, leadership and community contributions. The awards span the Order of Australia, Meritorious and Military Divisions, with notable recipients including broadcaster Fran Kelly from the ABC, former MP Professor Katie Allen posthumously, and advocate Natasha Scott Despoja. The 2026 King's Birthday Honours List highlights a broad spectrum of civic and community service across the country. Good on them. Good on them.

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1: Good evening, I'm Sarah Wiedersehen. Almost 950 outstanding Australians have been named on the King's Birthday Honours List. Gender equality advocate and former Senator Natasha Stott-Despoja is one of five to be bestowed the Companion of the Order of Australia for her service to the prevention of domestic violence and promotion of human rights. Adelaide-born Professor Terence Tao has been recognised for his service to mathematical sciences and academia. Queensland's top Jewish leader Jason Steinberg has received a Member of the Order of Australia in recognition of his work advocating against racist hatred and the vilification of Jews. One Nation leader Pauline Hanson has defended Barnaby Joyce following his housing policy blunder. Mr. Joyce struggled to detail his party's housing policy during a TV interview, incorrectly stating permanent residents would be forced to sell their homes. Senator Hanson has told Sky News he quickly corrected himself.
2: Once Barnaby got that information, he went back on. He said, look, I need to clarify this. And good on him. I think it's right. He did the right thing. And he clarified it and said, no, it's not to do with permanent residence.
1: A new poll shows Prime Minister Anthony Albanese's approval rating has slumped to its lowest levels since elected to office. 60% of Australians have told the News Poll survey they're dissatisfied with Mr. Albanese's performance. It's the first time since Tony Abbott's final months in office in 2015 that dissatisfaction with a sitting Prime Minister has reached 60%. The poll also shows One Nation has surged past Labor to become the nation's most popular political party. Its core support sits at 31%. A teenager has been charged with stabbing a homeless man in Victoria. Jamel Wells reports.
3: Protective Services officers arrested the 16-year-old last night at Bendigo Railway Station. It's alleged he was part of a group of six who attacked a 41-year-old man on Thursday night. The victim remains in a stable condition in hospital. Police say the teenager was on bail for a separate matter at the time of the attack. He's now been remanded in custody to face court at a later date. Jamel Wells reporting.
1: Police are searching for two gunmen after a street festival shooting in the US state of Ohio. At least 12 people have been injured, two critically. Those injured are aged from 14 to 61. And more than a million people have lined the streets of Madrid on Sunday as Pope Leo celebrated an open-air mass in the Spanish capital. Worshippers waved Spanish and Vatican flags and shouted, "Long live the Pope."
0: It's about stories, about connection, conversations and news you can trust. 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
1: Cronulla has claimed a local derby bragging rights in round 14 of the NRL. Andrew Lucas reports.
4: The Sharks have made it three wins in a row, defeating rivals the Dragons 34-12 in Sydney Sutherland Shire. The Red V stunned the home side to lead 12-6 at half-time in front of nearly 15,000 fans. But Cronulla clicked into gear in the second half, scoring five unanswered tries, including a double to Renato Mulitalo. Earlier, Penrith recorded their biggest win in history, belting the Tigers 68-0 in Sydney's West. Andrew Lucas at Ocean Protect Stadium.
1: And in the AFL, the Sydney Swans have come from behind to beat St Kilda by 2 points in a thriller at the SCG. That's the latest news and sport.
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1: Clear tonight with light winds. Showers tomorrow, a high of 20 degrees after an overnight low of 10. Looking further ahead, partly cloudy Tuesday, a high of 21 degrees. A shower or two Wednesday and 23. Thursday, showers a top of 21. Right now in the city, it's 13 degrees. It's 9 at Gosford and Bankstown, 8 at Campbelltown, 9 in Penrith and Lucas Heights. I'm Sarah Wiedersehen. 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
0: Hey, Beth.
7: Out here.
0: Hello.
8: Oh, hello. Sorry, I'm here.
0: Yeah, hey, Beth.
8: Hey,
0: You've rung me.
8: Yes, hello, Bill. So hello. Lovely to speak with you.
0: Lovely to talk to you.
8: I'm calling because I heard that you were in Bourke recently, and I
0: was in Bourke a couple of days ago. Yes,
8: I want to give a shout out to the Bourke pub, the Port of Bourke.
0: Yeah,
8: great feed there.
0: Yeah,
8: but then also, I have actually been holidaying in South Australia recently, and I was in Panola, and you were speaking about Mary McKillop earlier, and Mary McKillop has a really long history in Panola. And she taught a lot of school children here, a lot of Aboriginal children.
0: Yeah.
8: And so it just feels like a really lovely segue there.
0: Yeah. So, Bourke, how long were you in Bourke?
8: Oh, only overnight.
0: Overnight? So you didn't go wandering around or anything?
8: No, I didn't get to wander around. It was just the one night.
0: Yeah.
8: It's always lovely when...
0: Were you driving through or...?
8: I was driving through and, you know, lovely to hear John Farnham coming on the radio. We love a bit of You're the Voice. It's always... It's a brilliant driving song, isn't it?
0: Yes, it is. But it's magical out there, isn't it? Magical.
8: It is. It just feels so far away from the city, such a beautiful escape.
0: Yeah. Yeah, and I find all my sinuses go away, if you get what I mean. You can actually breathe.
8: Absolutely. Yeah, that's it. Out of the smog of the city, and you feel the country air.
0: Yeah.
8: You can see the stars. It's amazing.
0: Yeah, Henry Lawson used to say, "If you have to go to Bourke to find the real Australia."
8: and he was on the money, wasn't he?
0: Yeah. Yeah. Oh, God bless you, Beth. God bless you. Thanks for ringing in. And anybody else in Bourke, it'd be lovely to hear from you. It was a really special time. God bless you, Beth. Thank you. Yes, I was out at Bourke. I took a plane to Dubbo and then a plane to Bourke, from Dubbo to Bourke. And it was one of those tiny little things, you know. And the pilot was at the airport, and I said to the pilot, "Where's my ticket?" And they said, "Oh, you don't need a ticket. There's only a few of us. I'll come and get you." So they got me in the plane and we flew all the way up to Bourke, and then I had to drive nearly 200 kilometres to some

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7: Next Sunday, one of the most quietly influential and widely respected figures in the Australian music industry, Michael Painter, joins me. He's currently touring the country with his Great Australian Songbook Tour, and earlier this year was cast to portray John Farnham in his brand new autobiographical musical, Whispering Jack, opening at Sydney's Rosalind Packer Theatre in November.

0: really quite relate or comfortable, whatever it is. Sandra has sent me a text saying, after watching the George Floyd court case, the toxicology submitted to the court did not show an overdose of fentanyl in Mr. Floyd's blood. Hi, Mike. Cheers, Sandra. Yeah, there's a lot of talk about him being a drug addict, though. I seem to remember that. Susan says, morning, Mike. Good to hear you this morning. Thank you, Susan. My pick for the song today is What Becomes of the Brokenhearted. That's actually a pretty good call. Jimmy Rufin. Do you want to have a look for that when you get a chance, Andre? What Becomes of the Brokenhearted? Jean says, hi, Mike. My daughter lives in London. She said that stabbing happened 3rd of December. It was kept quiet till the court case as they were worried about the backlash. Says Jean, well, they got the backlash anyway. And, of course, in the meantime, their system is pretty much the same as ours. If there's a pending court case, then you're not supposed to comment on it. I don't agree with that, but then, you know, it's not up to me. But an example I give is a few years ago, there was a woman in the U.S. who, the allegation was, threw her baby into the swamp and then went to the disco, right? So, the story emerged. She got charged. As near as I could tell, every commentator in America had her guilty as sin. She still got off. My point is, particularly in this era, what really matters is what happens in the court. I don't think we're going to change that. But I don't think we have free speech either, and I guess we inherited a lot of this stuff from the United Kingdom. Anyway, Joyce says, Mike, homeless people up here were camping in tents and so on in Musgrave Park, but the drug people spoiled it for the ones who needed it. They were leaving needles and rubbish grog bottles. The council moved them out, says Joy. Yeah, I agree that that is an issue, and the people feel unsafe and, you know, you don't want to be stepping on a needle, of course. Yes. David says, Mike, if I'm unable to get a new Chinese visa while I'm here in Shanghai, I'll need to fly to Australia on or before September 2nd to apply for a new Chinese visa, which usually takes about a week to get after the lodging of the application. Oh, well. Dealing with the bureaucrats, not always straightforward.
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0: 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So I will have to postpone them until after this news bulletin.
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12: Good evening, I'm Sarah Wiedersheim. The Prime Minister's approval rating has slumped to its lowest level since winning office. According to the latest news poll, just 36% of Australians are satisfied with Anthony Albanese's performance, while 60% are dissatisfied. The poll published in The Australian also shows an overwhelming majority of voters believe Australian politics is overdue for a big shake-up, with One Nation the country's most popular political party. One Nation leader Pauline Hanson has told Sky News people are fed up with Mr Albanese's lies.
13: We see those lies constantly coming out of our Prime Minister's mouth. He says, you know, your power bill's going to go down by $275 a year. No, I didn't fall off the stage. No, well, this wasn't our policy, but we've just changed our position. Now it goes on and on and on.
12: 948 Australians have made this year's King's Birthday Honours list. Among the recipients honoured this year is former Senator for South Australia and former leader of the Australian Democrats, Natasha Stott Despoja. She's been awarded a Companion of the Order of Australia for her service to the prevention of domestic, family and sexual violence and promotion of human rights. Police in India allege a Melbourne maths teacher and beloved father was murdered by his brother. 66-year-old Sunil Sharma was first reported missing on May the 22nd after travelling to India to sell two investment properties. Mr. Sharma's brother has now been charged with his alleged murder. It's believed he was drugged and killed with a baseball bat before his body was dumped in a canal. Pakistani mediators have met with Iran's foreign minister in Tehran to discuss peace talks with the US. The meeting has been held as the US and Iran exchange fresh missile strikes, further testing a shaky ceasefire. US President Donald Trump has been saying for months Iran is begging to make a deal, but he's told NBC the Gulf state is too proud to concede.
14: I think they can't believe they're in the situation where they've been virtually decapitated.
15: But if they're so desperate, Mr. President, why haven't they said yes to the terms you're proposing?
14: Strong, they're proud.
12: The family of a spear fisherman who died after attacked by a shark off WA's south coast have paid tribute to the 35-year-old. Daniel Turpin is the third spearfisher to be killed by a shark in Australia in 3 weeks. His family has remembered him as an adored husband, son, brother and uncle who had a lifelong love for the ocean. And Australia's Energy Minister will fly to Germany this week for climate talks ahead of COP31 later this year. Chris Bowen will use the trip to visit Europe's biggest commercial sustainable aviation fuel production site.
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12: A dominant second half has seen the Sharks beat the Dragons 34-12, moving them into sixth spot on the NRL ladder. Earlier, the Penrith Panthers humiliated the West Tigers 68-0. Tigers coach Benji Marshall says his side's performance was embarrassing.
16: I don't usually apologise to our fans and members, but that performance was just unacceptable in terms of what we expect and the way we want to perform. I'm actually surprised they stuck around as long as they did today.
12: In the AFL, the Swans have scored a 2-point win against St Kilda at the SCG. Sydney were behind until the final minutes, snatching the game from the Saints in a Sunday thriller. The Blues have beaten the Bombers 67-72. In the Super Netball, the Melbourne Mavericks have beaten the Melbourne Vixens 59-50, while the GWS Giants have gone down to the West Coast Fever by one goal.
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12: Around the country, Canberra sunny with some morning frost, a top of 15 degrees. Melbourne partly cloudy with a high of 17. Sydney, a shower or two and 20 degrees. Brisbane, showers easing and 23. Showers in Perth with a high of 21 degrees. Adelaide, sunny and 19. Sunny in Hobart and a high of 17 degrees. Darwin, sunny, a top of 30.
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0: Good morning, welcome along if you just joined us. I'll take your call shortly, but in the meantime, while we're waiting for the equipment to catch up to broadcast standards, here's a text from Jeffrey saying Taiwan's been in the same people's hands since they fled the murderous Chinese Communist Party decades ago. Is it time the world court and countries recognize Taiwan's sovereignty? Signed freelance investigative journalist Jeffrey. Oh, the UN. I mean, the UN's really only good for scolding countries like Australia because, you know, we did something that's against climate change or whatever. Joe says, hi, Mike. The George Floyd court case was a farce designed to convict the policeman. Suppressed body cam footage denied to the jury and the public clearly shows Floyd throwing a large quantity of narcotics into his mouth at the time he was pulled over. Cheers, Joe. Thank you for that. Steve's talking about the death of Dr. Richard Scully, a former Australian of the Year. Yes, Steve, that is front page news. And in fact, it's the top story in the front page of the Australian. I gave it a crack. Pioneer Scully's final message. And it gets a big run somewhere else. Yeah, I'm just looking at the front pages that I've got here. It does get a big run somewhere else that I noticed. Ah, yes. The Daily Telegraph. Professor Richard Scolier, 1966-2026, goodbye with love. Legendary researcher and former Australian of the Year, Professor Richard Scolier, died yesterday after his heroic and agonising battle with brain cancer. The acclaimed melanoma expert penned an incredible letter to the nation, released last night by his family in the hours after his death. He wrote, "My final message to all Australians is to say thank you for your outpouring of love. I hope I have in some small way made the road ahead easier and smoother for others." So that is the story on the front page of the telly, and there's obviously more inside, and there's a picture of him on the front page of the telly. Now, let me go to Nicholas. Good morning, Nicholas.
2: Yeah, good morning, Mike. Look, just on the subject of wine, by this time in the morning, I've usually had a couple of glasses of wine, and occasionally I look at some wine reviews from the paper. And I think that some of the wine writers, they've reached their what's often called jumping the shark moment, where they've described wine over a long period of time, and thinking of different ways of getting across their message about how great the wine is. They often come to a kind of surreal, feverish imagining.
0: Is this from the school of it's only a naive domestic vintage, but I think you'll be amused by its presumption?
2: Ah, well, this is going beyond this.
0: Is it?
2: This is going into a world where featuring whimsical metaphors that seem to float on a psychedelic sea or psychedelic ocean.
0: Mm-hmm.
2: Mixture of metaphors. I'll give you a brief example here. This is from Nick Ryan's column in the Weekend Australian.
0: Mm.
2: He's describing a particular Cabernet Sauvignon. Mulberries and blackcurrant. Okay, so far so good. But then he goes on to describe the texture and flavor, I presume, but the mixture of metaphors is fantastic, fantastical, that is. Pipe tobacco and worn leather, full stop.
0: Yes.
2: Violets and lavender. Lavender to describe a wine. Some bracken and twigs. So is he describing, is he trying to bring in physical descriptions as a metaphor for the taste? It just doesn't seem to make sense.
0: And well, I suppose it's pretty tough trying to come up with new stuff.
2: Yeah, look at this. And finally, neatly integrated oak and brushed suede tannins. honestly, this is almost like a course in creative writing, but
0: yeah.
2: I put it to you that they must be under pressure to come up with descriptions based on a timetable to get it into press.
0: Well, they probably can't say, not a bad drop for the money, every week.
2: But in any case, it's quite creative. I mean, you've got to give them 10 out of 10 for creative writing.
0: I suppose, yes.
2: All right. Okay, now, look, I've got another selection for a sad song.
0: Yeah, it's go on.
2: A Dylan song, okay, from Street Legal, Is Your Love in Vain? It's essentially a bit of a complex lyric and tune,
0: yeah.
2: But it relates to Dylan's encounter with a woman who he perceives to be obsessed with him as an icon rather than as a human being.
0: Oh, dear.
2: And he tries to fob her off, but yeah. very cleverly using sexist language to draw her away from him. But in the end, you don't really know whether he submits to her finally or whether he's been successful in making her walk out. At one point, one of the lyrics, in exasperation, he says, "Can you cook and sew, make flowers grow? Can you understand my pain?" A very sad account of life.
0: It doesn't sound tragic, though, so far. It just sounds like he's, you know, she's keen on him. He wants to get rid of her. So where do you see the tragedy? That she fails or what?
2: Oh, I don't know. There's an underlying pervasive sense of isolation of him drawing away from people because he can't seem to find any solidity or real relationships because people around him usually see him as some kind of icon rather than as an individual.
0: Well, anyway, that's tough. I mean, that's part of the price of fame, I guess. But
2: indeed.
0: I was listening to a bit of Dylan on the weekend. I actually always liked Queen Jane approximately, but I was listening to They're Only a Pawn. You're only a pawn in their game.
2: Ah, that's from the earlier protest period.
0: Yes, and I think it's kind of applicable to the climate today, only a pawn in their game.
2: Queen Jane approximately came from the classic Highway 61 Revisited.
0: Yes.
2: And it's about his breakup with John Baez, essentially.
0: It's my favourite. That's my favourite album of his. Yeah. Yep. I mean, the first one's good. It's different, but I do like Highway 61 Revisited. Yep. I think that's my favourite album, yeah.
2: Great lyrics in that, and very surreal sort of album. But anyway, the track that I'm thinking of as a suggestion for the sad song comes from the 1978 release Street Legal.
0: Alrighty.
2: And interestingly enough,
0: yes,
2: he uses backup a lot of more backup singers than usual. In that, it's quite intricate production, and one of the backup singers is the lady that played the lead role in that comedy, Married with Children. I can't remember her name.
0: Katie, somebody was it, or is that her character name?
2: That could be her character.
0: Katie Segal.
2: I believe she took part in one of the sessions on that album.
0: By the way, George from Parramatta is not offering you any help here. He says, "Can I suggest one night totally devoted to Nicholas's sad song playlist?"
2: Well, that could be arranged.
0: But then, he's being sarcastic. He says,
2: I know, six hours
0: of his request, then we can never hear about his sad songs again. George from North Parramatta.
2: It has been a while since I suggested a song, so I don't do it every time I call. But in any case, you might find the song interesting.
0: Okay. Thank you, Nicholas. Right.
2: Okay, thank you.
0: Yes. Here's a comment about sad songs. Gordon driving. The thingy's not working. Yeah, it's better now. Yeah. Gordon Driving says, "My greatest sad song is the masterpiece by Simple Minds, Don't You Forget About Me." That's quite catchy, that, too. Yeah. It always reminds me of a lost love of mine. Well, it has special significance. Yeah. For some reason, over the weekend, I thought of an old one from way back, I think the 60s. What was it? You go your way, I'll go mine. And I guess it doesn't matter anymore. Yes. I'm trying to think who did it now. Anyway, I believe Craig Gabriel after this commercial break. Is that the plan?
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0: Don says, Mike, you go your way, etc. Buddy Holly. Of course it was Buddy Holly. Yes. And that sort of plaintive quality that he had, and for some reason was just running through my brain. But now it's time to cross to Craig Gabriel, 2GB's tennis correspondent. Good morning.
26: Hello, Michael.
0: Are you still in scenic Paris watching the tennis?
26: Yeah, I am. It's a bright, sunny day here, and I'm about to sneeze, so if I do, sorry about that. It's the men's final today at the French Open between Alexander Zverev and Flavio Cavoli. We are in the middle stages, or the early to middle stages of the third set. It's one set all. The first set was all Zverev at 6-1, and then he, for the first time in the match, he faced break points in the seventh game of the second set and lost his serve at that stage.
0: Oh.
26: Cavoli came back to win the second set 6-4 and went out 2-2 in the third set. In fact, Zverev has just held serve to go up 3-2 in the third set.
0: Okay, so it's pretty good watching then.
26: Yeah, it's not a brilliant match by any means, but it's been solid. It's been straightforward at times. You know, I think there were a lot of nerves for Cavoli in that first set, and now he's got into a bit of a swing. Yesterday, the women's final was held with Mira Andreeva winning that. Brad Pitt was in the stands watching that match, and I just noticed Rami Malek in the stands watching this men's final, and alongside, and not quite alongside, but in, also watching is Mira Andreeva, the women's champion, watching this match. And she's got these like rose-tinted heart-shaped sort of glare glasses on.
0: Brushes with fame, huh?
26: Yeah, well, I mean, you know, for them, yes.
0: I was going to ask you a question unrelated to tennis, or do you want to focus on the match?
26: No, go right ahead.
0: Do you drive in France?
26: Are you joking?
0: I was thinking about my experiences years ago. One I noticed, if you actually drive at the posted speed in the fast lane, you cause a lot of confusion. There's a lot of beeping and flashing of lights, like, what the hell are you doing? Why don't you get going? Imagine driving at the posted speed in the fast lane. But yep. One of my favorite scenes, I was sitting at an outdoor restaurant in the main drag one day, and as it turned out, an elegantly dressed gentleman and his beautiful companion had a car that wouldn't quite fit into a parking space. So what he did was he used his car, which was bigger, to keep bumping the smaller car until the space was big enough, and then he parked his car. But what I liked was when he got out of his car, he patted the smaller car like, "There, there. I didn't mean to hurt you." Isn't that sweet?
26: I have seen that happen, and I have also seen situations where if it is a really small car, like one of those smart cars, they actually get out and move and physically move the car, push it back a bit. I've seen that happen.
0: Yes, they've got a different attitude. Actually, I was driving in Nice once, and I bumped into the car behind me, which I think was doing something illegal, like I was trying to park, and it decided I was backing in, and it decided to go nose in. Anyway, I bumped it, and I noticed there were three young dudes in the car, and I thought, uh-oh. But they didn't care. I mean, I wouldn't have wanted to do that in, you know, Mount Grattan or out in the Wild West of Sydney, for example. But, different attitude.
26: Yeah, totally different attitude. Absolutely. It can be quite funny to see the traffic. And you're asking about driving here. Who in their right mind, which foreigner in their right mind would try to drive down the Champs-Élysées to the Arc de Triomphe and get around the Arc de Triomphe?
0: Well, you know, naive first travelers like me did things like that, yes.
26: Oh, my goodness. Here?
0: And I'm still here to talk about it. It's amazing, yeah.
26: Yeah. Rome is another one.
0: You can always tell the people who've never been to Rome before, because they think if they stand on the footpath, they'll be safe from the motor scooters.
26: Yeah, exactly. Not a hope in hell.
0: No.
26: I remember going back a number of years. We had done the tournament in Rome, and there were about two, three of us decided, okay, we're going to drive from Rome through to Paris.
0: Right.
26: So we got a car, and we're approaching the Mont Blanc tunnel and to go through. And I was driving, and I overtook, I guess, for them on the wrong side. For us, it would have been probably the right side.
0: Yeah.
26: And the Carabinieri, and we were told, look out for the Carabinieri, the Italian police. And we got pulled over. So, made out, obviously can't speak Italian, da-da-da-da, or French or anything like that.
0: Yeah.
26: And he says, this is a fine. And he spoke his English, and this is a fine, and it is going to cost you 20,000 lira.
0: Right.
26: I'm sorry, we don't have any cash, and we'd also been warned, hide your cash.
0: Right.
26: And this went on back and forth. And I said, I have a credit card. He said, sir, this is not a supermarket.
0: So what did you do?
26: Well, we ended up bargaining things down. And I think we ended up agreeing on about 2,000 or 5,000 lira in those days.
0: You were able to haggle with the guy about the size of the fine.
26: Oh, absolutely. And no doubt it would have gone into his pocket.
0: Right. Well, that's how it works. You've got to observe the local customs.
26: Oh, yeah. It's funny. Mm. Can be quite hysterical.
0: Yes, it's a lively place. While I'm reminiscing, actually, tell me if you got to go, but one of my sons and I decided to go on a bloke's tour of Europe, and we were just getting off the train where we felt like it, so we got off at Colosseo to have a look at the Colosseum. And we actually picked a moment where there was somebody in an army greatcoat with a container of petrol promising to set fire to himself as some kind of protest, which we didn't know about, standing on the top of the Colosseum. Anyway, he was a disappointment to the crowd. In the end, he didn't do it for whatever reason. But an enormous crowd had gathered. And how many different types of policemen have they got in Rome? I think it's three, isn't it?
26: Yeah, probably.
0: It's something, there's the Carabinieri and whoever else it is, the Guardia or something. Who else?
26: Yeah, absolutely.
0: And maybe the constabulary, says my associate here. And they all have great uniforms. But then, of course, the traffic jam had to be cleared and there had been no drama. And the sight of all these coppers telling people on their bikes and cars to move and the people in the bikes and cars saying, hey, stick it up, you know, in Italian, of course, that made for quite a spectacle.
26: Total. I mean, it is a comedy show. It really is. For anybody, you know, not from there, it is a case of just standing back and watching it and laughing about it. I just noticed in the stands also another Oscar winner, Marianne Cotillard, who won for La Vie en Rose. She's also with a big black hat on. In Italy in particular, it's very, very funny. And, you know, it sort of reminds me of those scenes from the original, the best, The Italian Job. It is entertainment, actually, I think is probably the best way of putting it.
0: Yes. Well, you're certainly moving in glamorous circles there, Craig.
26: Well, I mean, you know, somebody's got to do it for them and entertain them, you know, to be around. And I think Marianne, I was getting a message from somebody, one of the court attendants. Marianne wanted to say hi. So,
0: okay. Yeah. Well, you better go do that.
26: 4-3, Alexander Zverev on serve in the third set. One set all with this men's final. Sasha Zverev never won here. This is his fourth final at the majors. Kaboli in his first final at the majors. So, let's see how this one pans out. But I know that Mira Andreeva yesterday, after winning the women's championship, was out celebrating. And Kaboli, somebody was saying to me, was at one of the really nice restaurants in Paris last night, quite relaxed. So we'll see.
0: Okay. All right. You have fun, and thank you for the report.
26: Merci beaucoup. Au revoir.
0: Okay. That's Craig Gabriel there. Craig's the 2GB tennis correspondent.
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0: Good morning. Welcome along. If you just joined us, I thought I'd do a quirky. I was going to do that before, but then I had drifted into something else after the news. How about this? There's somebody named Claire Hobson. She's a permanent makeup artist from the United Kingdom. Her beloved dog, Patch, went to the dog heaven after 20 years together. So Claire decided she wasn't ready to let him go. Instead of just taking his ashes with her everywhere she went, she decided to have his ashes mixed in with her semi-permanent eyeliner. So he could still see the world through her eyes. That's the explanation given here. She said, I was about to go to Dubai to move there. I was living between countries, and I thought, I don't want to put his ashes in a suitcase. Oh, I'm getting my eyeliner tattooed, and I'm sure people have their loved ones tattooed into body tattoos, so why not just have it in my eyeliner? Is that true? You have your loved one tattooed into body tattoos with the ashes? I don't think I've heard of that. I know a listener did tell me a while ago that I should get out more, but it's not something I knew about. Hobson knew her idea was a bit bonkers, but she approached a close makeup artist and they agreed to oblige. The fact they'd recently lost a pet as well probably played a part in that decision as well. They mixed a bit of Patch's ashes into the eyeliner ink and proceeded to needle it into Claire's eyelids. Although the eyeliner tattoo isn't permanent, it does last a few years, and when she eventually needs a touch-up, she's got more of Patch's ashes to use. The makeup artist said he's going to be there a long time. What do you think about that? Lovely acknowledgement of a time with a beloved pet, or kind of weird, kind of grotesque. Further to the bit about the English coppers, Jeffrey from Beverly Hills says, from the late 1980s until 2013, group-based child sexual exploitation affected an estimated 1,400 girls, commonly from care home backgrounds in the town of Rotherham, South Yorkshire, England. Between 1997 and 2013, girls were abused by grooming gangs, predominantly consisting of men of Pakistani heritage. That was not the scandal. The way the authorities dealt with it was, well, yes, the accusation is that they knew it was going on, but ignored it once again because they didn't want to appear racist. He also sent me this comment. Were you aware that it was actually Malcolm Turnbull acting as a private citizen who was responsible for The Guardian being established in Australia? And he's got a quote here. Yes, Malcolm Turnbull played an instrumental behind-the-scenes role in establishing Guardian Australia. In his memoir, A Bigger Picture, Turnbull revealed in 2012, while serving as a senior Liberal Party politician, He contacted the editor of the UK's Guardian newspaper, Alan Roosbridger. Frustrated with the state of Australian journalism, I see what I did there, combined journalism and Turnbull. Turnbull planted the idea of launching an Australian edition. He then contacted Roosbridger with Graham Wood, an Australian technology entrepreneur and philanthropist who ultimately bankrolled the launch in 2013. Because of his executive political roles, Turnbull did not invest money himself, but his mediation was the catalyst for bringing the publication into the Australian media landscape. Yeah. Okay, it's kind of interesting. And should I do another? This is quaint. Here's another quirky for you. This is a situation where a man got sick of pigeons on his roof, his turret. It's amazing what modern technology can do in the right hands, even when it comes to everyday problems most of us struggle to deal with. Case in point, a tech-savvy Reddit user who built an autonomous water gun turret that recognizes pigeons when they approach his balcony. So this thing recognizes pigeons. That's what it says here. Does it confuse them with other birds? Anyway, they say it recognizes pigeons, and it starts shooting jets of water at them automatically. The story says pigeons may be adorable when they fight for breadcrumbs in busy city squares or when they fill the skies overhead, but many consider them annoying pests who are extremely tough to get rid of. The protagonist of our story also found himself exasperated by pigeons covering his balcony with droppings, but he decided to take a tech-oriented approach that proved surprisingly effective. So he had a mini computer, a battery-powered water gun, a USB camera, an open vocabulary object detection neural network, YOLO World V21, if you're wondering, a couple of servo motors, resistors, a transistor for turning on the water gun. And so this now spots and shoots at pigeons. So the camera spots them, and then the rest of the gear does the work there. A Reddit user said, "This is amazing. You should make this a real product. I bet it would sell." I wonder. Yeah. I guess if you could adjust it a little bit, you could probably sell it at the beach so that people could eat their chips without having to fight off seagulls. I see potential.
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0: Now, Don's brought a couple of things together here. See what you think. Don says, Mike, this is talking about the lady with, you know, the deceased dog's ashes in the tattoo eyeliner. If she goes ahead with the tattoo eyeliner, then in her travels, each time she's about to board a plane, she can call out, "Ze plane, ze plane." See, there was a character in a TV show named Tattoo who used to do that. So what do you think? Does that work? Kind of clever, a bit of a stretch. Anyway, Mark Roeder. I like to think of Mark as a friend of the show, but apart from anything else, he's an author focusing on the impact of technology, and he's also a consultant with Hale Strategic. They're a geopolitical advisory firm based in Chicago. Mark, good morning. Thank you for doing this.
8: Good morning, Mike.
0: Now, you've been involved in the finance business all your life, to the very best of my knowledge, one way or the other, and I know you're very interested in AI and what it will bring. I saw a headline that I thought was up your alley. Data center boom could send power prices 26% higher. Now, this requires a bit of qualification, I suppose, but it's a climate group saying that, but before we get into the qualifications, it does seem like these giant fridges are going to take a lot of electricity and water, and it seems like the average individual is going to have to pay more to accommodate them. What do you think?
8: Yeah, no, I think that's true. We're seeing that in America at the moment. The really big data centers are called hyperscale data centers, and they can they can draw about 100 megawatts, which is equivalent to, say, the power used by 100,000 homes, which is just massive. It just puts a huge strain on the global grids. We really haven't sort of gotten into that scale yet in Australia, but we will. I mean, there are plans to develop data centres all around Australia. So, yeah, look, the impact on power is going to be big, and it's going to eventually flow through to us, I think. And similarly for other things too, as we'll get into.
0: I saw a piece a few weeks ago. Somebody, I would think he was a carpetbagger, but maybe not. And he's extolling Australia, and I believe the Prime Minister is in line with this, to be the data hub of the region. But we already tried for being the solar hub of the region, the hydrogen hub of the region. Here we go with another hub. Is that going to work out any better?
8: Oh, look, I doubt it. Everyone wants to be a hub. Every country wants to be a hub of something, you know, whatever it is, tourism hub, you know, transport hub, you know. Look, I think all countries will have their focus on AI, and they'll all frame it and promote it their own way. But look, it's going to be really competitive in one sense. Locally, it's going to be competitive, but globally, of course, it's becoming less competitive because that's the paradox of this. I mean, the really big AI companies are just so ginormously huge. I mean, consider that Anthropic, you know, which is probably the leading frontier model at the moment, they're going for initial public offering and IPO very shortly, and it's estimated that that IPO will be about $900 billion or nearly $1 trillion. $1 trillion.
0: Sounds like a lot to me. Just on Anthropic, are they the ones with Mythos?
8: They are, yes. They've launched Mythos, yeah, which is just an extraordinary thing in itself.
0: Well, isn't there a concern with Mythos that if it gets out there and gangsters get hold of it, they can destroy crypto?
8: Yes, that is a concern, especially if it's combined with quantum computing. Mythos has just been given, the Australian government's just been given, granted access to Mythos and some Australian companies, I guess. But the point, they did that in America a little while ago, because when Anthropic developed Mythos, it discovered that Mythos was so acutely bright that it could penetrate practically any system. It uncovered flaws, vulnerabilities in software that we had been running for decades and nobody had ever cracked it before. And Mythos just went in there and just cracked it very, very quickly. So what they did in America was they gave it to about seven big companies, you know, seven sister type companies, and said, look, we've got this powerful new software here. Could you just make sure that it's not going to turn your world upside down? Because it will. And so that's just Mythos. But then there are other ones on the horizon. Who knows what the Chinese are developing?

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10: Peter has called in from Castle Hill. Good morning, Peter.
11: Good morning, Mike. How are you?
10: I'm well, thank you.
11: That's good. That was a really interesting conversation you had there. It certainly covered a lot of ground.
10: Yeah.
11: And I agree with what you were both saying. It is actually 4 weeks until the since the budget. Tomorrow it will be 4 weeks, which is pretty extraordinary because others have said, I can't remember a budget like a post-budget period like this.
10: Right, I agree with them, yeah.
11: Yeah, the intensity of...
10: The anger.
11: The anger.
10: Yeah.
11: And it's real. And it's from sectors, you know, of Australians across the board. I say sectors, I mean, it's just people. You know, we're all people. You know, whether it's young Australians, whether it's... you know, farmers, whether it's tradies, whether it's, you know, family businesses, most small businesses are family businesses. People feel let down. They feel disappointed. They feel, betrayed even. You know, you can't go to an election just 12 months ago saying, not only will we not just, we won't touch it, you know, we won't do it, ruling it out. And then doing the opposite.
10: Mm.
11: I mean, that's been, to this point has been made, but it's the key to it because we live in a zero trust environment, you know. And what I mean by that is that, you know, the phone rings and you don't know if it's a scammer.
10: Yes, you know, that's right.
11: You know,
10: yeah.
11: Everyone's trying to get money. And people feel that, you know, everyone's trying to rip you off.
10: Yes.
11: Not everyone. But sometimes it feels like that, doesn't it, Mark?
10: Well, yes, and the emails you get, and there are so many emails. I got quite a few at the moment, and they use established brands to say it's Bunnings here, it's Telstra here, it's Aldi here, whatever it is.
11: Yes.
10: And, who do you trust?
11: It's the same thing. It's the same. I got a couple of those over the weekend. So the advice is don't click them. And so I didn't. But it's true. You know, who do you trust? And I think that's what John Howard said, you know.

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12: Some reaction here from Stu, who says, Mike, Terry Barnes suffers One Nation derangement syndrome. His Liberal Party, along with Labor, are responsible for the mess that Australia's in now. Australians are fed up. They're looking for a party that will actually represent the people who voted for them. The rise and rise of One Nation, says Stu.
11: A sports update. Thanks to West End Motor Group, incorporating Parramatta and Blacktown Mazda. 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
12: Big man, Darryl Broman, has revealed he's cancer-free just 6 months after being diagnosed with non-Hodgkin's lymphoma. The 69-year-old underwent 6 rounds of chemotherapy and temporarily stepped away from his 2GB duties during treatment. Speaking on the Continuous Call team, Broman said both he and his doctor were thrilled with the result. While he will continue regular PT, that's positron emission tomography, scans every 3 months for the next 5 years, Broman said he feels great. He's relieved the treatment is over. A prostate cancer survivor who also beat the disease in 2010, Broman praised Australia's public health system, thanking the doctors, nurses and hospital staff who supported him throughout his recovery. He also expressed sympathy for others facing serious health battles, saying his thoughts were with South Sydney star Jai Arrow and his family during their difficult time.
11: And now on Wake Up Australia, artist in the spotlight.
12: Yes, here's a lady, you could say she was a Nepo girl, I suppose. American singer, her first 11 singles were flops. Okay, her first 11 singles. But perhaps because she had an influential relative, it made the difference. So after the 11 flops, she met Lee Hazelwood, who wrote and produced this particular track for Nancy Sinatra, These Boots.

0: There you go. That was a big hit for Nancy Sinatra all over the place, These Boots. Back in 1964, she apparently donated the white boots she used to wear to charity. She'd kept them in the wardrobe for 28 years. And then, of course, she did have a big hit with the old man, Something Stupid. Remember that, Nancy Sinatra? It's her birthday today, by the way. That's why we put her in the artist in the spotlight category. Born on this day in 1940. So there you go. You remember, These Boots Are Made for Walking? Nancy Sinatra is 86 today.
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0: We will have some news for you in approximately 6 minutes and 9 seconds, but here's a couple of quaint stories that probably won't make that bulletin, but may give you, in this case, an indication of what other people have to put up with. I like doing these stories because, you know, Australia has such a reputation for having critters that bite you and sting you, and I suppose that's reinforced in the recent past with the situation where a diver was recently attacked and killed by a shark. You know, they didn't play, apparently, that, you know, the new reality show, The Shark. They didn't play that in WA, I guess, because they thought it might be a bit tasteless to do it. But the whole thing seems to me to be in curious taste. Anyway, I mean, somebody said nobody went broke underestimating the public taste. Maybe that's the case here, but this, I've not seen the show, but I've just seen the promos for it where people are supposed to put up with being filmed jumping into an area where there are sharks swimming around. I don't know how realistic or truly tension-making it is, but it just seems kind of odd to me in this country with the situation that we have with sharks that we'd have a show like that. However, times we live in. But back to the story here about what you can encounter in other countries that think we're a dangerous place to live. A California man noticed mysterious feces on the roof of his guest house. So he decided that they weren't birdies, clearly not from a bird. I looked up and I saw poop on the roof, he said. There you go. You don't want that, do you? You want your roof to be nice and tidy. It was like four separate stools. He said the presumed source of the mystery dropping soon made itself known. All of a sudden I look over and there's a mountain lion staring at me. There you go. See what I mean? Okay, all right, we've got eastern browns and spiders and all that sort of thing, but a mountain lion on the roof. Not only that, he's got no respect. He's crapping on your roof. The cougar's visit was recorded by his home security camera. The man said he was in position mode like he was going to spring. He ran inside the house, as you would. The mountain lion did not pursue. Somebody from the, this all happened in Pasadena in California. The Pasadena Humane Society said it's not clear whether the mountain lion is the same one spotted a few blocks away. But, I mean, the point about that is the mountain lion seems to be hanging around there. They've been known to visit residential areas in Los Angeles County before. There was one found on camera entering a home through an open door. If you knew there were mountain lions around, yeah, anyway. That happened in Laverne. Another one was chased off by the family dog in a previous year. McManus said the mountain lion sightings in Pasadena are not common, but they might be venturing closer to residential areas due to environmental changes from last year's Eaton fire. Because they, yeah, it seems logical, doesn't it? Because they had that huge fire. There's a couple of records here, people who do things to get in the record books. The world's largest bowl of guacamole mixed up in Mexico, 14,991 pounds of it. That broke the record, apparently. It took more than 1,000 local growers and residents working together to mix it up in just under 2.5 hours. I mean, if you get guacamole, you know, you got to Guzman and Gomez, and you get the guacamole. It's not a cheap little additive, is it? I mean, what do you think that bowl would be worth if you it's probably no way to market it, but I mean, if you could. And here's another record breaking individual who clearly isn't wasting his life. He put on a record breaking 32 t-shirts in 1 minute. How about that? 32 t-shirts in 1 minute. Wow. He said the record has its unique challenges. The issue is how quickly the mechanics of this break down. Once you get past the 10th shirt, you're not just fighting the clock anymore because you're fighting the fabric. Each layer compresses and your arms lose range of motion. You're essentially wrestling a straitjacket. Yes, mate, I think in the old days they probably would have put you on. But anyway, times we live in. Here's an email just handed to me from Ed from Arana Hills. Hi, Mike. Just heard Nancy with Boots. Loved it, even though she had no range in her voice, especially when heard in a duet with her father. Says, I never thought of that, but, yeah, I think you got a point there. But, I mean, the old man had just spectacular control of the lyrics, didn't he? He's in the category of whether you liked his work or not. I think you had to admire what he was capable of. You know, plus he had the colorful image because of the slightly gangster thing. And remember The Godfather? Was it him they put the horse's head in? Really? Although, who played the part? Was it Matt Monro or something, I think? Just thinking off the top of their head from The Godfather. Anyway. Whatever it was, you needed voice control, phrasing, understanding of the song. The old man sure had it.
8: Got a smart speaker? Then ask it to play 2GB.
9: Good morning, I'm Dusty Fitzpatrick. Former Australian of the Year and pioneering medical researcher Professor Richard Scollier has died. Sarah Wiedersehen reports.
10: Professor Richard Scollier was diagnosed with a grade 4 glioblastoma in 2023 and given just months to live, but he defied the terrible odds to live well beyond the grim prognosis after undergoing experimental treatment. He bravely fought the disease in the public eye, capturing the heart of the nation through sharing his powerful message of hope and perseverance. The acclaimed melanoma expert was named Australian of the Year in 2024, alongside his colleague at the Melanoma Institute, Professor Georgina Long. In his final message penned before his death, Professor Scollier urged all Australians to pursue their dreams and passions with humility, love and compassion. He was 59. Sarah Wiedersehen reporting.
9: Almost 950 Australians have been honoured in this year's King's Birthday Honours List. Gender equality advocate and former Senator Nastasia Stott Despoja is one of five to be bestowed the Companion of the Order of Australia. Others recognised on the list include former New South Wales Premier Maurice Yemmer and the late former Federal MP Dr Katie Allen. An overwhelming majority of voters believe Australian politics is overdue for a big shake-up. The latest News Poll survey shows primary support for One Nation sits 1 point ahead of Labor at 31%. Almost 70% of those surveyed endorsed a dramatic change in the political status quo. It also shows Prime Minister Anthony Albanese's approval rating has slumped to its lowest level since he was elected to office. A man killed after being attacked by a shark off WA's south coast has been identified. 35-year-old Daniel Turpin was spearfishing with his family when he was mauled by a suspected 4.5-metre shark off the coast near Albany yesterday. Mr. Turpin's family says he had a lifelong love and deep respect for the ocean. The member for Albany, Scott Leary, says his death will be felt hard by the entire community.
11: It's devastating. It's got a really big ripple effect through us. It's not 6 degrees of separation, it's a lot narrower in Albany. Everybody knows everybody.
9: Police in India say a missing Melbourne maths teacher and beloved father was murdered by his brother. 66-year-old Sunil Sharma was reported missing on the 22nd of May after travelling to India to sell two investment properties. And more than 1 million people have lined the streets of Madrid as Pope Leo held an open-air mass in the Spanish capital. Turning now to finance, one Australian dollar is buying 70.4 US cents.
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9: Alexander Zverev has been crowned the French Open champion, Craig Gabriel reports.
12: After more than 4.25 hours, Alexander Zverev was lying on his back on court Philippe Chatrier sobbing. The German had realized a dream. He'd become a Grand Slam champion for the first time. Zverev had been hoping desperately for this moment, and when Flavio Cobolli sent a return out on championship point, Zverev dropped to the court. He's the first German man in the Open era to win Roland Garros. The score 6-1, 4-6, 6-4. 4-6-7-6-1. Craig Gabriel, Paris.
9: In AFL, the Swans have scored a 2-point win against St Kilda at the SCG. Sydney were behind until the final minutes, snatching the game from the Saints in a Sunday thriller. The Blues recorded their fourth win in a row, beating the Bombers 67-72. NRL and the Tigers have gone down to the Panthers 68-0. That's the latest news and sport.
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9: Partly cloudy with patchy fog this morning, mainly in the west. The chance of showers later, light winds, heading for a top of 20 degrees in the city, the same in the west. Looking further ahead, partly cloudy tomorrow, a top of 21. A shower or two Wednesday, wet again Thursday. Right now in town, 10 degrees, the same in Terry Hills. It's 9 in Lucas Heights, 8 in Gosford, 7 Penrith, 6 in Bankstown and Campbelltown. I'm Dusty Fitzpatrick. There'll be more news at 5:30 on your news leader, Sydney's 2GB.

0: And who was in it playing Sinatra? I had it a bit right. Some of the vowels were correct. The name did end in an O. But the actual singer was, according to my associate who understands movies and knows all about them, who was the singer?
1: Al Martino. He was playing Johnny Fontaine.
0: Oh, Johnny Fontaine. Yeah,
1: he was the fading singer and actor, loosely based on Frank Sinatra. And he wanted to get him in a picture. The head of the studio, Jack Waltz, who's played by John Marley.
0: Yeah.
1: No, not going to put him in, da-da-da. And then because Robert Duvall goes and has a chat with him. Look, I really think it's a good idea that you put him in. And then that was when Don Corleone, make him an offer he can't refuse. But I, and they he finds the horse's head in his bed. But I wonder, how the hell did they get a horse's head in the bed without him waking up?
0: I assume the horse had been previously decapitated. They didn't do it in the bedroom.
1: No, but even putting it, like, imagine a head. Horse's head's pretty big.
0: It is pretty big.
1: Like, how does it not wake him up, even the jostling on the bed? An interesting factoid. I don't know if this is true or not, but evidently the actor playing him, playing the producer, when he's pulling it back, his reaction was pretty real because they were supposedly putting in a fake head.
0: But
1: they actually used a real horse's head.
0: Oh, really?
1: Yeah. So he wakes up in the bedroom, it's a real head.
0: So did they have the thing at the end with Peter, no animals were harmed?
1: Well, I'd say it wouldn't have been. Oh, like, just find a horse and bring me its head. I'd say they used one that had expired. They wouldn't have used a real horse just to lop off its head. Well, hopefully not.
0: Predeceased the horse to remove his head.
1: Yeah, but evidently Francis Ford Coppola swapped it just before filming without telling him.
0: Okay.
1: That would be pretty horrifying.
0: And supposedly it was actually the blood that woke the actor up.
1: Yeah, not the fact that, you know, a couple of thugs have walked in, they pulled the bed sheets back, put a horse in, all while he was sleeping.
0: You have to suspend disbelief willingly.
1: Yeah, geez, I wish I could sleep like that. I'd wake up as soon as I heard someone tippy-toeing at the door, let alone lugging a horse in.
0: There you go. It's always all about you.
1: Yeah. Well, I don't know. I mean, it's just my sleeping habits, Mike. I just really am not a good sleeper.
0: Anyway, thank you for correcting the
2: issue.
0: Yes.
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4: Mark Roda. I like to think of Mark as a friend of the show, but apart from anything else, he's an author focusing on the impact of technology, and he's also a consultant with Hale Strategic. They're a geopolitical advisory firm based in Chicago. Mark, good morning. Thank you for doing this.
5: Good morning, Mike.
4: Now, you've been involved in the finance business all your life, to the very best of my knowledge, one way or the other, and I know you're very interested in AI and what it will bring. I saw a headline that I thought was up your alley. Data center boom could send power prices 26% higher. Now, this requires a bit of qualification, I suppose, but it's a climate group saying that. But before we get into the qualifications, it does seem like these giant fridges are going to take a lot of electricity and water. And it seems like the average individual is going to have to pay more to accommodate them. What do you think?
5: Yeah, no, I think that's true. We're seeing that in America at the moment. The really big data centers are called hyperscale data centers, and they can draw about 100 megawatts, which is equivalent to, say, the power used by 100,000 homes, which is just massive. It just puts a huge strain on the global grids. We really haven't sort of gotten into that scale yet in Australia, but we will. I mean, there are plans to develop data centres all around Australia. So, yeah, look, the impact on power is going to be big, and it's going to eventually flow through to us, I think. And similarly for other things too, as we'll get into.
4: I saw a piece a few weeks ago. Somebody, I would think he was a carpetbagger, but maybe not. And he's extolling Australia, and I believe the Prime Minister is in line with this, to be the data hub of the region. But we already tried for being the solar hub of the region, the hydrogen hub of the region. Here we go with another hub. Is that going to work out any better?
5: Oh, look, I doubt it. Everyone wants to be a hub. Every country wants to be a hub of something, you know, whatever it is, tourism hub, you know, transport hub, you know. Look, I think all countries will have their focus on AI, and they'll all frame it and promote it their own way. But look, it's going to be really competitive in one sense. Locally, it's going to be competitive, but globally, of course, it's becoming less competitive because that's the paradox of this. I mean, the really big AI companies are just so ginormously huge. I mean, consider that Anthropic, you know, which is probably the leading frontier model at the moment, they're going for initial public offering, an IPO, very shortly. And it's estimated that IPO will be about $900 billion or nearly $1 trillion. $1 trillion.
4: Sounds like a lot to me. Just on Anthropic, are they the ones with Mythos?
5: They are, yes. They've launched Mythos, yeah, which is just an extraordinary thing in itself.
4: Well, listen, isn't there a concern with Mythos that if it gets out there and gangsters get a hold of it, they can destroy crypto?
5: Yes, that is a concern, especially if it's combined with quantum computing. Mythos has just been given, the Australian government's just been given granted access to Mythos and some Australian companies, I guess. But the point, they did that in America a little while ago, because when Anthropic developed Mythos, it discovered that Mythos was so acutely bright that it could penetrate practically any system. It uncovered flaws, vulnerabilities in hard software that we had been running for decades and nobody had ever cracked it before. And Mythos just went in there and just cracked it very, very quickly. So what they did in America was they gave it to about seven big companies, you know, seven sister type companies, and said, look, we've got this powerful new software here. Could you just make sure that it's not going to turn your world upside down? Because it will. And so that's just Mythos. But then there are other ones on the horizon. Who knows what the Chinese are developing? And then you combine Mythos with, you know, quantum computing, and you have a real challenge for cryptocurrencies, which have always been positioned as absolutely uncrackable, but they may not be in the future. And it only takes one cryptocurrency to go down, of course, and they all go down because suddenly overnight they're not worth anything because they can be cracked. The whole premise has been their invulnerability.
4: Now, I did say at the beginning of this conversation that I thought these comments, which began at, deserved some qualification. For example, a spokesman here for this group, Associate Professor Joel Gilmore, said, unchecked data center growth risks reversing the progress renewables have made in reducing prices. I thought, really? I haven't noticed any reduction in prices lately. The last thing we need, he says, is to be forced to rely on more expensive fossil fuels. So they are very much against fossil fuels, so they're putting their case. So I don't know, you know, how accurate the figures are that they're giving here, but you certainly agree that everybody's going to have to pay more no matter what. Talking about the comparison in price, the proposed, according to this story, 1.2 gigawatt Mamre Road facility in Western Sydney would surpass the Tomago aluminium smelter by more than 25%, making it Australia's single largest energy user. And the boost in prices in New South Wales and Victoria, they are saying, what is it, that because it goes into the retail bills, they're saying that the increase is equivalent to the usage of all the homes in Victoria.
5: Yeah, no, that's theoretically possible.
4: Yeah.
5: Look, the way to think about this is in three, in a chronological sense, in the short term, medium and long term with AI. In the short term, you know, AI is going to help us reduce the cost of a lot of things, you know, by making things more efficient, from customer service, bookkeeping, you know, shopping, all sorts of simple legal work and stuff like that. But it's not going to do anything for, you know, it's not going to push down rent or mortgages or anything else. So you're going to have a kind of bifurcated view. It'll make paperwork cheaper, but it's not going to magically lower the fundamentals. In the longer term, you're going to start to see it penetrate into healthcare. You'll get AI versions of GPs, and they're going to be a lot cheaper than seeing a doctor. And then you're going to be able to, you know, do all sorts of other activities, and it's going to be better for business. But in the longer term, there are new problems with cost of living with AI. And that is that a lot of these platforms are going to move to the subscription model, which we see with Tesla with self-driving. You have to pay what big, huge fee if you want to actually let it self-drive, at least in America. It'll be like the same everywhere. But at the moment, we're getting AI cheap at the consumer level because that's at the market capture phase where all the big AI companies want to get as many customers as possible. Once they've got them, they want to lock them in.
4: Yeah, I see that.
5: And once they've locked them in, you'll notice the prices will increase and AI will be everywhere. You know, it'll be in your humanoid robot next year and in your car and so on. So we'll be very dependent on these AIs. And meanwhile, we'll see the prices gradually go up, just a little bit like broadband. You know, it's a race for market share. And then once you're locked into broadband, they start to increase the prices. But just getting back to the hub thing, I think the salvation for us may well be, and this has been mooted a few times, if we can build these big AI centers within reasonable striking distance of a giant solar farm. And one thing we do have in Australia, we have a lot of solar, and we've got the second hydro 2.0 coming on. But still, I'm very very suspicious of any talk about Australia becoming a major AI hub. In any case, the AI platforms are going to be owned by overseas companies mostly. Our job here is to take the components of that or the components of the stack and tailor them to for our local needs. And that'll be a huge challenge for government.
4: Now, you and I have touched on this in the past. Just before we go, in my discussions and my own research about where the jobs are going to be, because we're going to put a lot of people out of work, that seems agreed. As near as I can tell, with the data centers, yes, okay, when they're building them, they're going to need engineers and laborers and air conditioning specialists. But once they're built and these productivity gains that the companies who use them make by putting people out of work, where are the people going to be to buy the cheaper stuff?
5: Exactly. The sugar rush that's going on at the moment, like in the Midwest of America, where they're building huge centres everywhere, like they haven't got enough carpenters or electricians or builders to come in and do it all. Mm. So they are, and some people, you know, economists argue that the AI boom is propelling American GDP at the moment, and I think that's right. And we'll go through a similar sugar rush this year as well. But eventually, as you say, Mike, once they're built, then we start to move into a different world where there's going to be a huge inequality because there'll be far fewer jobs. And that's and not only that, but the people with the access to the best AI, the cutting edge AI, which is going to be a lot more expensive, their situation is going to improve because they're getting better AI, better services, whereas those with access to the less useful AI are going to fall further and further behind. So it's a great... But look, AI, I'm very positive about AI, as you know, very excited about it, but I'm not blind to the fact that it could exactly exacerbate risk, the risk of inequality in Australia and everywhere else. That's the big danger.
4: Very interesting, Mark. Appreciate your time and comments. Thanks for coming on the program this morning.
5: Always, Mike. Always. Always a pleasure.
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6: Good morning, Mike. The M1 is currently closed southbound at Orimba. We've had a multiple vehicle crash south of the Pacific Highway. Ongoing investigations will have this closed for some time yet. There are diversions in place for light off a B doubles over 25 metres. You'll just have to park up. Burst water main at Mount Kolar is affecting southbound traffic on the Pacific Highway inside the Sydney Basin. Really no dramas with our major motorways at this point. I'm Steve Carline on Sydney's 2GB.
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4: I got to get out of here. Lynn, I appreciate your email to Worthy Cause, the Brumby Cull, but I'll have to shorten what you've said in here. Emma Hurst, MP Animal Justice Party, has a petition and the New South Wales Government website, if you would like to sign the petition, which Lynn did both of. James Willis coming up. And Chris answered the question I asked about the giant bowl of guacamole. What would it be worth? Chris says 20 grand on the day and a dollar the next day. Yes. Anyway, I got to go now. I know there's other comments here. Thank you for those. But I got to get out of here because James has got plans for after the news.
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20: Good morning, I'm Dusty Fitzpatrick. Former Australian of the Year Professor Richard Scolyer is being remembered as a pioneer following his death at the age of 59. The medical researcher was diagnosed with an aggressive form of brain cancer in 2023 and was given just months to live. He defied the odds to live well beyond the prognosis, undergoing experimental treatment. In his final message penned before his death, Professor Scolyer urged all Australians to pursue their dreams with humility, love and compassion. The former leader of the Australian Democrats, Natasha Scott-Despoja, has been appointed a Companion of the Order of Australia. Ms. Scott-Despoja is one of 950 Australians named on the King's Birthday Honours List. She's been bestowed the top honour for her service to the prevention of domestic violence and promotion of human rights. Governor-General Sam Mostyn has congratulated all those to receive an honour.
21: Our honours system recognises outstanding people who contribute so much to Australia. In our communities, in workplaces and across the country, recipients have made an exceptional contribution to Australia.
20: Detectives have released footage of a man they want to speak to in relation to the alleged kidnapping and murder of a Sydney grandfather. Chris Bagzarian's body was found near a golf club in Pitt Town more than a week after he was snatched from his North Ryde home earlier this year. Police believe the 85-year-old was taken in a case of mistaken identity. An investigation's underway after a home invasion in Sydney's west. Police say four people broke into the Merrylands property armed with machetes and a firearm. A 22-year-old male occupant of the home's been treated for a serious injury to his hand. The Prime Minister's approval rating has slumped to its lowest level since he won office. According to the latest news poll, just 36% of Australians are satisfied with Anthony Albanese's performance, while 60% are dissatisfied. The survey also shows an overwhelming majority of voters believe Australian politics is overdue for a big shake-up. One Nation leader Pauline Hanson has doubled down on her pledge to end what she calls mass migration. The Prime Minister has struck out at Senator Hanson for targeting migrants. He says without foreign workers, the health and aged care system would collapse. But Ms. Hanson says the government is wrong to think tax incentives have caused the housing crisis.
0: Lack of housing is due to mass migration they've allowed to come into the country.
20: Also making news, data shows nearly 400 daycare centres across New South Wales are failing to meet national quality standards. In finance, one Australian dollar is currently buying 70.36 US cents.
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1: Good morning. The Cronulla Sharks have overturned a 6-point halftime deficit to defeat the Dragons at home in round 14. They ran in 5 unanswered second half tries to win 34-12 in the Shire. Earlier, the Panthers demolished the Tigers 68-0 for the club's biggest win in history. Alexander Zverev has won his first major tennis title, taking out the French Open. The German beat Italian Flavio Cobolli in 5 sets in the final at Roland Garros. Kimi Antonelli has extended his lead in Formula One, taking out the Monaco Grand Prix ahead of Lewis Hamilton. Oscar Piastri finished 4th. And Australia has been crowned winner of the Women's Rugby Sevens World Championship, defeating New Zealand in the final in Bordeaux 26-19. Henry Hutchison, Isabella Nasser and Madison Levi have been named in World Rugby's Dream Teams after their standout personal seasons. That's sport. I'm Mike Pearsall.
20: That's news and sport.
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6: One big traffic story so far this morning, a multiple vehicle crash which has closed the M1 southbound at Arimba. Light vehicles and some trucks are being sent down Pacific Highway to the Central Coast Highway before rejoining the M1 at Carryong. We are expecting investigations to take some time. M5 at Riverwood, Gunnese facing breakdown near Fairford Road. And a burst water main at Mount Kolar is affecting southbound movement around the Pacific Highway. I'm Steve Carline with traffic every 10 minutes on 2GB.
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20: Partly cloudy with patchy fog this morning, mainly in the west. The chance of showers later, light winds. Heading for a top of 20 degrees in the city, the same in the west. Looking further ahead, partly cloudy tomorrow, a top of 21, a shower or two Wednesday, wet again Thursday, right now in town, 10 degrees. It's 9 in Terry Hills, 8 in Gosford and Lucas Heights, 7 degrees in Penrith, 6 Bankstown. I'm Dusty Fitzpatrick. There'll be more news at 6 on your news leader, Sydney's 2GB.
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0: Good morning and welcome. I'm James Willis. Great to have you company on 2GB Breakfast in the chair for Ben Fordham today, who is enjoying a long weekend. It's Monday, June 8, and it's great to have your company. A reminder that double demerits remain in force across New South Wales. Police have been out in numbers over the past few days, targeting speeding, mobile phone use, and those drivers under the influence of alcohol. Anyone caught breaking the road rules will lose double the amount of points. We know the rules by now. The penalty is 10 points for mobile phone offences, and double demerits will conclude at midnight tonight. My number is 131873, the text line 0460 873 873, and you can send me an email at any time via ben@2gb.com. There has been some devastating news overnight. Professor Richard Scollier has passed away aged 59 after battling brain cancer. He was a world-recognised pathologist and researcher, a senior staff member at RPA, the former Australian of the Year recipient, and a conjoint professor at the University of Sydney. In 2023, he was diagnosed with stage 4 brain cancer. At the time, the median survival was just 14 months, but he lasted for 3 years, and he became known right across the country and a household name across the country and the world after providing regular updates with frankness and without fear about his treatment. And after undertaking an experimental treatment, he continued to fight for longer than expected and made the point of living every day with hope.
1: Yeah, I feel very fortunate that I can still do things and enjoy things. I certainly aren't negative for my cancer. It's still there and growing. So I'm not going to be here forever, but I want to make the most of what time I've got left.
0: He became known all over the world. This story has made headlines across the globe this morning. I was reading a tribute earlier today in the UK BBC, but Professor Richard Scollier had served at the forefront of melanoma research alongside his colleague, Dr. Georgina Long. Their revolutionary treatment saved tens of thousands of lives. In 2024, the pair were awarded the Australian of the Year, joint recipients for their groundbreaking work. And when he had setbacks, Professor Richard Scollier would always do his best to look for the positives and encourage everyone to see the light in dark situations.
1: I think for everyone, no one's here forever. You have a set amount of time, and you know, clearly I was pretty down in the dumps when I first got diagnosed. I've got writing on the wall, but I'm very determined to use that time to make the most out of my life. We've all got to make the most of our life, enjoy it, and help other people to have a good time too.
0: He's sadly passed away, and we had that news brought to us overnight at the age of 59. Our thoughts are with his wife, Dr. Katie Nicol, and his three children, Emily, Matthew, and Lucy. Later this morning, I'll read part of the letter that Richard Scollier wrote to the public, which has been released following his passing. It's a beautiful piece of writing, and we'll bring you those details a little bit later this morning. My name's James Willis, in the chair for Ben Fordham this morning on 2GB Breakfast. Our number is 131873. Meanwhile, there's been a multi-vehicle crash on the M1 at Orimba that has closed southbound lanes. Investigations have been underway for 2 hours and will apparently continue for some time. Drivers are being sent down the Pacific Highway to Central Coast Highway before rejoining the M1, and B-doubles over 25 metres long are being parked up. There's another colossal news poll this morning as well, and you might have a view on this in relation to One Nation, and we'll bring you these details throughout the morning. But support for One Nation, Pauline Hanson's party, has now reached a new high. One Nation has surged ahead of Labor for the first time in news poll history. In the latest polling, One Nation's primary vote has hit 31%. That's up 4 points since mid-May. Meanwhile, Labor's primary vote has dipped to 30%, so that's down 1 point, and the coalition is a mile behind on 18%. It's also not good news for Anthony Albanese. The Prime Minister's popularity has hit a record low. Just 36% of voters are satisfied with the PM's performance. 60% say he's not doing a good job. And things aren't much better for Angus Taylor, the opposition leader. 35% of people are satisfied with Mr. Taylor's performance. 45% are dissatisfied with his work. Aussies also appear to be overwhelmingly fed up with the major parties. Almost 70% of people say Australian politics is overdue for a big shake-up. Pauline Hanson would love the sound of that. The One Nation leader says she's considering moving to the lower house for the 2028 election. She's told the Australian newspaper, "I'm yet to determine where I'm actually going to stand. That is whether I will stand for the Senate or I'll move to a lower house seat." So those details in the Australian newspaper today. The big story, One Nation's primary vote has hit 31%. Labor are at 30%. And the coalition a mile behind at 18%. Now, I think the obvious question here for people that are running the Liberal Party behind the scenes and the Nationals, who continue to criticise and mock and belittle One Nation at every opportunity and saying they're not credible, they don't know what they're doing, they're bad for the country, they might be racist, is you guys are on 18%. In the coalition, you're meant to be the opposition. You were smashed at the last election. One Nation are now at 31%. Combined, you're almost at 50% alone. Are you seriously going to continue to shun them? Or at some stage, are you going to have to be brave enough to do a deal, recognising that is the only way back to government? Because this polling is astonishing. It's not just a blip. It hasn't just been something that was around for a month or so. Perhaps people thought maybe after the worst terror attack in this country's history a few months ago in Bondi, but this is not going away. We've seen this at state elections, and it is now continuing to have a mark at the federal elections. And One Nation have some work to do to make sure they have their right candidates in order and get some policies that are lined up and online. But the polling is astonishing to me. And until the coalition wakes up to the fact that they will not get back to government without some assistance from One Nation, well, they're going to be on the other side of the chamber for a long period of time. My number is 131-873. The text line 0460-873-873. Sydney today, partly cloudy, a high chance of a shower, most likely this afternoon or evening. City right now, 11 degrees. The sunrise is at 6:55. And this is James Willis filling in for Ben Fordham on 2GB Breakfast. Dusty Fitzpatrick is on the news desk. Spiro Christopoulos has all the sport. And Steve Carline is watching the roads.
2: Traffic. Sydney's new 24-hour airport takes off in October. Tickets online now. Search WSI and discover Western Sydney International Nancy Bird Walton Airport.
3: G'day, James. As you rightly mentioned, a multi-vehicle crash has closed southbound lane to the M1 at Arimba. Investigations are ongoing. No word at this stage when the M1 will reopen. Light vehicles and heavy vehicles up to semi-travellers are diverting along the Pacific Highway to rejoin the M1 at Carryong. Now, within Sydney, easier to find a happy Tigers fan than spot any traffic congestion. It's all clear on the M2 and M7, M4 and M5. Brilliant. I'm Steve Carline on your traffic leader, 2GB.
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0: Glenn says on the text line, James, what's the current temperature inside the studio? According to the dial, it's 23, but it feels like 10. 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
0: Great to have your company. It is 11 minutes away from the news at 6 o'clock on Monday, June 8. My name's James Willis in the chair for Ben Fordham this morning. Now, it is June 8, and on this day, an engineering masterpiece was revealed. Here's your only hint.

0: The year was in 1948. Do you know the answer? 0460 873 873. 0460 873 873. If you know the answer to the On This Day quiz, we'll have those details for you in the next 40 minutes or so. This is a worrying sign as well. The auction clearance rate in Australia has continued to plummet. Now, the rates in Australia's capital cities have crashed to a new post-budget low. The combined capital city clearance rate fell to 51.5%. That's a 3% drop week on week, and it's the lowest rate since 2020. Now, according to industry experts, an investment strike is happening because of uncertainty linked to tax reforms. The final rate of the week to June 6 is set to drop even further. The boss of the Master Builders Association, Danita Warren, says confidence in the industry has become really shaky. She blames a perfect storm of issues, including the Iran war, rising construction costs, and property tax changes. Danita Warren says there is just so much uncertainty in the economy as a consequence of the budget decisions. The implications of people staying away from any type of investment is quite profound. Well, you've got this perfect storm. And as Danita Warren is saying today, this started before there was anything with the Middle East. That was sort of impacting supply chains. But we've had construction costs go up by 30-40% in some cases with houses over the past few years, particularly since COVID. And then all of a sudden, you've had the most radical tax reforms in decades, which have just killed off consumer confidence. Plus, you've had three interest rate hikes back to back. It looks like the RBA is going to hold fire this month, but we've had three rate hikes in three RBA meetings. And suddenly the Treasurer comes in with these radical policies that will make it harder for people or impossible for people to use negative gearing in the years ahead unless they're on new builds. And also adding a tax on capital gains. The previous discount, which has been in place since 1999, was for 50% of all capital gains. You receive that immediate discount before it's added onto your income tax. Suddenly that will be gone. And this has all been done and designed to get young people into new homes, but the impact has been much wider. And you've also got the construction and the building industry saying that this has killed confidence all in one go. It's terrible. And to be honest, every way you look at it, it's been sold to us as a way to get young people into new houses. But the reality is it's all about the government trying to have a tax grab because they're spending far too much money and they've spent well beyond their means and they're running deficits and will continue to run deficits every year until 2036. This year is more than $30 billion. They cannot stop spending money. And the Treasury said, we've got to find this somehow. What do we do? Oh, well, let's do a tax grab on people that invest in shares or take risk and try and start their own business. Yeah. They're getting too much of a free ride. We need to start taxing them on. I don't think the public will stand for it. 131873 is our number. Meanwhile, the King's Birthday Honours list has been unveiled and 949 Aussies have been recognised for their outstanding achievements. Former Australia Post boss Christine Holgate has been recognised. She's been made a member of the Order of Australia for her contributions to the business world. Well done to Christine Holgate for that award today. Comedian Rove McManus is also an OAM. And also recognised in the media space is the late James Valentine. Now, the veteran ABC radio presenter sadly passed away in recent weeks from throat cancer. And he had been told that he was receiving an Order of Australia prior to his passing. So that is wonderful news. And we say congratulations to the family of James Valentine today. I'll bring you some of the other recipients of the King's Birthday Honours list throughout the morning. It's 6 minutes away from the news at 6 o'clock.
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3: Police investigators are looking into a multiple vehicle crash on the M1 at Orimba, and until they finish, all southbound lanes of the M1 will remain closed. Diversion for vehicles up to semi-trailers begins with the Pacific Highway. We've got a crash reported on Sweeney Avenue at Plumpton and at Mount Kola. We've got a burst water main affecting southbound movement there around the Pacific Highway. Across the harbour, bridge and tunnel pretty much deserted. A case of picking your favourite lane. 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
0: Thank you for tuning in. We'll talk sport in just a moment with Spiro Christopoulos. A big weekend of rugby league. Also, the Swans in the AFL had a cracking victory, and also the French Open has come to an end in the last couple of days with an extraordinary way the draw played out, with all the big names falling in the early stages. There's also been a violent home invasion in Sydney's West, which unfolded before 9 o'clock last night in Merrylands. We're told four people broke into a home. They were armed with machetes and a firearm. The group assaulted an occupant before they ran from the home. No items were stolen, but this happened at 9 o'clock last night in Merrylands. Paramedics treated a 22-year-old man at the scene for a serious hand injury. He's been taken to hospital. A crime scene has been established. An investigation underway with police. If you know anything, ring Crime Stoppers on 1-800-333-000. And the Federal Department of Health has asked for some help with illicit tobacco. I'll bring you those details throughout the program this morning.
1: A sports update. 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
0: Yeah, let's go to Spiro Christopoulos with all the sports. Spiro, Alexander Zverev has won the French Open.
8: He has, James. Good morning to you. It's been a long time coming. After 41 Grand Slam appearances and featuring in four major finals, Alexander Zverev finally has that trophy that he'd been waiting for. It was a much tighter and closer final than we thought it would be. It came right down to the wire, went to five sets. Flavio Cobolli, the young gun from Italy, put up an outstanding fight, but it was Alexander Zverev that prevailed, and everything went his way over the past 2 weeks. Carlos Alcaraz out due to injury. Jannik Sinner got knocked out early on. Novak Djokovic failed to progress past the third round. So the odds were stacked in his favour. And we'll get all the wash up from Roland Garros with our 2GB tennis correspondent, Craig Gabriel. He'll be here after 6:30 with all the latest from Roland Garros.
0: Yeah, looking forward to chatting to Craig a little bit later on. In the rugby league, wins to the Panthers and the Sharks.
8: That's right, James. The Penrith Panthers handing the West Tigers the biggest loss in their club's history. The full-time score at CommBank Stadium, 68 points to nil. And I don't think anyone saw this result coming. The Panthers at the top of the table. The Tigers, though, they've been improved this year, so we didn't think they'd get demolished as much as they did yesterday afternoon. In the late game, the Sharks defeated the Dragons 34 points to 12. And we've got a game as well today, the Bulldogs taking on the Eels from 4:05 at Olympic Park, Accor Stadium.
0: Well done, Spiro. The news is next at 6 o'clock.
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5: It's 6 o'clock. Good morning. I'm Dusty Fitzpatrick. Former Australian of the Year Professor Richard Scollier has lost his battle with cancer, dying in Sydney at the age of 59. The renowned pathologist was diagnosed with brain cancer in 2023 and survived 3 years by undergoing a radical world-first treatment. His pioneering work as both a researcher and as patient zero has triggered a new clinical trial in the United States for future brain cancer patients. Professor Scollier is being remembered as a fighter whose legacy will live on for years to come.
9: Well, I guess I'm committed to try and make a difference, and yeah, you work hard, you can, and think big, be bold.
5: He's survived by his wife and 3 children. A fatal crash has forced the closure of southbound lanes on the M1 Pacific at Arimba. Emergency services were called to the scene to reports a ute and sedan had collided. The male sedan driver died at the scene, with the ute driver taken to hospital. Traffic's being diverted via the old Pacific Highway. Police are appealing for public assistance to find a man they want to speak to in relation to the alleged fatal kidnapping of a Sydney grandfather. 4 people have been charged over the death of 85-year-old Chris Baxarian. Detectives are looking for a man of Mediterranean or Middle Eastern appearance with long brown hair and a beard, who was spotted in Sydney's southwest shortly before Mr. Baxarian was abducted. Dozens of mourners have attended a funeral for Sydney crime boss Lorenzo Lamalu at Lekemba Mosque in Sydney's west. Jamel Wells has more.
10: The funeral was moved to Lekemba Mosque after shots were fired into another venue originally advertised as the location. Lamalu was gunned down in Vietnam in May in an attack that 2 Samoan men have confessed to on Vietnamese television. Police believe he was head of the Coconut Cartel, a gang involved in tit-for-tat shootings with the Alamedine family. His death has heightened gangland tensions, with police fearing reprisal attacks. Jamel Wills reporting.
5: Former New South Wales Premier Maurice Yemmer and veteran broadcaster Fran Kelly are among 949 Australians who've been honoured in this year's King's Birthday Honours list. Yemmer was appointed an Officer of the Order of Australia for his post-political work with community sports and children's charities. Sydney drivers are being reminded of changed traffic conditions on the Warringah Freeway. Permanent changes are now in place at the Brook Street on-ramp, meaning motorists can no longer access the Harbour Tunnel and Military Road Falcon Street off-ramp southbound. And almost 400 daycare centres across the state are failing to meet national quality standards, according to new data. In finance, one Aussie dollar buying 70 US cents.
1: Finance. ASA's end of financial year deals are on now. The ASA Swift Go AI series. Ultra thin and next level performance. 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Available at Harvey Norman.
11: Alexander Zverev has finally won his maiden major tennis title. Craig Gabriel reports from the French Open.
12: Alexander Zverev bookended the final score with 6-1 sets as he defeated Flavio Cobolli to win Roland Garros 6-1, 4-6, 6-4, 6-7, 6-1 in 4 hours 16 minutes. He wondered and hoped if he would get the chance to lift a Grand Slam trophy, having lost 3 previous finals. But this was his best chance, and boy did he have to fight for it. Cobolli put up an incredibly spirited effort, but in the end he was running out of gas as Zverev hung on. Craig Gabriel, Paris.
11: Tigers coach Benji Marshall has described his team team's performance as embarrassing after being thrashed 68-0 by the Panthers. The Cronulla Sharks have defeated the Dragons 34-12, and the Maroons will name their team for Origin 2 at 9 o'clock this morning. That's sport. I'm Mike Pearsall.
5: It's 6:04. That's news and sport.
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3: In the news, Dusty mentioned an M1 crash at Arimba overnight. All southbound lanes remain closed and diversions are in place. There's a crash on Sweeney Avenue, Plumpton, and a burst water main at Mount Kolar is affecting southbound lanes of the Pacific Highway. Well, our Pacific Highway in Sydney, no dramas. Princess Highway's humming between Waterfall and Newtown, and I cannot find any slow spots on Victoria Road, inbound from Parramatta to Rozelle. I'm Steve Carline with traffic every 10 minutes on 2GB.

0: 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That's L-Y-K-A.
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3: Partly cloudy with patchy fog this morning, mainly in the west. The chance of showers later, light winds heading for a top of 20 degrees in the city, the same in our west. Looking further ahead, partly cloudy tomorrow, a top of 21 degrees. Right now in town, it's 10 degrees. Humidity 91%. Winds from the west at 15 kilometres an hour. 9 degrees in Terry Hills, 8 in Gosford, 7 in Lucas Heights and Penrith. I'm Dusty Fitzpatrick. 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
4: Thank you for tuning in on Monday, June 8. My name's James Willis. Great to have your company on 2GB Breakfast. Our number's 131873. Coming up throughout the program this morning, there are new calls for Australia's school curriculum to be overhauled. Dr. Kevin Donnelly will bring us those details at 7:15. And a vote to decide on the top Aussie TV show of all time. We'll have those details for you after 7:30 this morning. 0460 87

0: lanes of the M1. Emergency services were called to the Pacific Motorway at Arimba after reports a sedan and ute had crashed head-on shortly before 3:30 a.m. The man driving the sedan was treated by paramedics at the scene, but he has sadly passed away. He is yet to be formally identified. The man driving the ute has been taken to hospital in a stable condition. Officers established a crime scene and commenced an investigation. And initial inquiries, according to police, suggest the sedan was travelling north in the southbound lanes, but police are yet to hear from witnesses or anyone with dash cam footage that may assist their inquiries. If you know anything, please call Crime Stoppers on 1-800-333-000. A report will be prepared for the coroner, and the M1 remains closed at the scene with diversions in place via the old Pacific Highway. Great to have you with us. I think this is a real worry. A vital charity that flies six sick children from the bush to the city for treatment is facing a very uncertain future. They are known as Little Wings, and we tell you all about Little Wings and the remarkable work they do on 2GB all the time. They have been staring down the barrel of a huge chunk of their funding being axed in the upcoming state budget. Now, the initial proposal would have seen their annual allocation slashed from $600,000 to $200,000 a year over the next 4 years. Now, thankfully, over the last 24 hours or so, the New South Wales Health Minister, Ryan Park, has stepped in and he's guaranteed the full funding for the next financial year. But then, of course, these charities are working several years ahead and there's uncertainty about the future because funding has not been guaranteed for the coming years beyond next year. Claire Pearson is the CEO of Little Wings. She's on the line for us this morning. Claire, many thanks for your time.
1: Good morning.
0: Firstly, some good news. So what the funding, the $600,000 has been allocated and guaranteed for next year. I'm sure that's good news, but still a bit to do here.
1: Honestly, I can't tell you the relief. You know, every day we see these families coming through from regional New South Wales who they're caring for seriously ill and chronic children and they're exhausted. And they're really deeply concerned about how their child is going to access this care. So this funding will allow us to have that stability, be constant and stable for those families to make sure they can access the care and hopefully see their child go on to thrive.
0: So that's very good news. Just explain to people, though, the difference between $200,000 and $600,000 a year. What does that allow you to do?
1: So $200,000 would have meant 135 missions, which is well below what we had anticipated. But the $600,000 brings such relief and will allow us to support 400 families across regional New South Wales. And so that is just such a huge difference when we're talking about families that are really struggling, particularly in the current climate.
0: Are you going to be okay if you have to negotiate year on year, or is it fair to say you'd much prefer to know that that $600,000 is guaranteed each year beyond next year?
1: Of course, our current funding just allows us to focus on our work, our mission, and to support these families and not constantly have to chase, you know, that support and that security. So we're very grateful for this year and we're hoping that it is something that does become recurrent and allows us to just really focus and plan and work with the hospitals. You know, the hospitals come to us wanting to know how many missions we can deliver, how many families they can refer. And so when we've got that foresight and that long-term vision, we can really make sure that families have that security and it relieves the pressure of all the doctors, the nurses and the social workers that are making these referrals.
0: The voice you're hearing is Claire Pearson, the CEO of Little Wings. Claire, just tell us how tough the last couple of months have been. You've had this unwelcome challenge of fuel costs going through the roof. And I remember talking about Little Wings the last time I filled in for Ben in this seat. It's been pretty tough financially for charities, hasn't it?
1: Oh, the fuel crisis has been absolutely heartbreaking for us. It's been 12 weeks of incredible challenge and it continues to be so. It's gone up week on week. We've had another 5% increase last week and we're sitting at about 65% increase overall, depending on where we're fueling up across regional New South Wales. But it's crippling for a charity. You know, we cannot foresee that sort of price hike. We have a very limited budget. We hustle every day to make sure that that budget is deliverable, but we just couldn't foresee that fuel increase, and it's been

0: crippling in so many ways, and we have had to cut missions. And that's why this funding from the State Minister has been so, so critical to make sure that we can sustain. You know, if we had the cut in that funding and the AVGAS, it would have been a lethal blow for us.
1: Claire, we really appreciate your time this morning. We'll keep on it to make sure that those commitments are continuing for the next few years. Thank you again.
0: Thank you so much.
1: Claire Pearson, the CEO of Little Wings, joining us this morning. Their website, by the way, if you'd like to make a donation and find out more about the wonderful work they do. Last year, 5,100 children were able to receive access to healthcare, largely in city areas, that these kids that lived in the bush because of the operations that Little Wings do. The website is littlewings.org.au, and you can donate through that. But in the last financial year, 2,421 missions completed. They do wonderful work. I would have thought for a state budget, we're talking about the difference between $200,000 and $600,000 a year. It's a piddling amount over 4 years. Well done to the minister for guaranteeing it next year, but that money should be locked in for the next few years as well, in my view, because they are a wonderful charity. Hey, just apropos of nothing, and I'd be keen for a call on this early, 131873. Has Sydney become one of the worst places in Australia for parking? And I sort of noticed this across the weekend when I spent a bit of time in the city and also in the inner west. But it's very, very hard now to find a main street that offers any sort of free parking anywhere. Now, I was in Balmain on the weekend on Darling Street, and they give you half an hour for free. Oh, the luxury. And otherwise you're in the sort of side streets and you can generally find a park, but within half an hour, the rangers are out to get you. The city and places like Surrey Hills and areas like that, I mean, you just wouldn't even bother now. And sure, we've got some really good light rail facilities that work quite well, and the metro obviously connects you, and you've got other trains and buses, and the whole idea is for people to catch public transport. But at the same time, if you want to be able to drive into the city up to Oxford Street and do some shopping there, maybe into the CBD, Surrey Hills, I don't know. It just feels like in the last few years, all the free spots have gone and been replaced by either paid parking or no parking at all. And now you've got this extra added component of EV parking where you can only park there if you're going to charge your electric vehicle. So there's not many spaces left for anyone anymore, I've noticed. And it's not just in the city, but it's Parramatta and it's other areas of Sydney now where you used to be able to get a park for free. And suddenly it's become very, very difficult to park anywhere. Now I know, having been to the Gold Coast over the last few weeks, that Sydney has just become this place where it's just almost impossible. Then you go to the Gold Coast and you can park all day for free in some areas. I don't know. Has this happened overnight? Am I sort of missing something here? I'm not quite sure. But in my experience, it's almost like don't bother now with the car. 131873 is our number. The text line 0460 873 873. Be keen to hear from you and where you live and how hard it is now to have a car that is not an electric vehicle. 131873.
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3: No word yet on when the M1 might reopen at Arimba. We had a nasty crash at 3:30 this morning. Crash investigators are on the scene, and until they wrap up, diversions will take drivers down Pacific Highway to Central Coast Highway before heading back up the hill at Carryong. No delays on Marsh Street or Airport Drive towards International. Joyce and Quad drives towards domestic, they're doing well. Across the harbour, nothing phases us and the M5 is humming. I'm Steve Carline on Sydney's 2GB.
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1: It's 20 minutes past 6 on Monday, June 8. Great to have you with us. 0460 873 873. Jenny says, James, from MacArthur to Circular Quay to international and domestic airports, it is train instead of $150 for shuttle one way. Thank you. 0460 873 873. Dean's online. G'day, Dean.
12: Morning, James.
1: Go ahead. Sydney parking. Well, is it getting worse?
12: It's getting worse. It's pretty diabolical and it's so difficult. And this is the reason why I bought myself a van, even though I don't really need one. I bought myself a van so I can use the loading zones for half an hour.
1: Thank you. Look, I couldn't believe it. I mean, there's nowhere to park anymore, Dean, and unless you are dropping off in a loading zone. And then all the spaces that were left have been harvested off for EVs now as well. So what's left for the poor petrol driver? Not much. More text on that in just a moment.
2: You're listening to Sydney's Best Breakfast. And now, the US report.
1: Yeah, this was good fun. US President Donald Trump has stormed out of an interview with NBC News after a heated exchange.
13: You're either crooked or you're stupid. Right,
14: let's call it quits because I've had enough. Thank you, darling. Have a good time.
15: Mr. President, let's please. I traveled all the way to Wisconsin.
14: I traveled all the way to Wisconsin. On and off in the rain. And I've given you enough time. You ought to straighten out your press because you know what?
15: Mr. President,
14: a country can never be great with a dishonest press.
1: He's something else, Harley Carnes. Good morning to you.
16: Well, yeah, but it's in this particular case, it's his fault. I mean, he was in a conversation with Kristen Welker at NBC, and they had been talking about the fund that the president wanted to set up, $1.7 billion, nearly $1.8, to make cash payouts to the victims, as he called it, of federal lawfare. Particularly related to the January 6th riots that went on in Washington, D.C. And that's been pulled off. You know, the Republicans, backed out of it, chickened out, whatever you want to call it, when the Democrats were four square against it and they held center stage. And it made a lot of sense. You know, people are saying, what are you doing? And so the president is the one who brought up the 2020 election. if he hadn't brought it up, probably wouldn't have come up. And they probably wouldn't have had the conversation. But then she gave it to him. She, you know, said to him, you know, what, where do you get the idea that it was rigged? And he stands by that. He feels that way. And an awful lot of people agree with him all around the country, but certainly not the press. And so he doesn't like them. He makes it pretty clear.
1: Yeah, the fake news, Harley. Meanwhile, the World Cup, which gets underway in a matter of days, is expected to be a boozy one in your part of the world.
16: 1 billion bottles of beer on the wall. 1 billion bottles of beer. Take one down and pass it around. 999,999,999 bottles of beer on the wall. Might take a while to do that song, you know, but that's the expectation. An additional 1 billion pints of beer will be consumed worldwide because of all you drinkers who love the World Cup. And they figure the United States is going to be a big benefactor of this, or a beneficiary of this, I'm sorry, and probably Europe, because there's so many beer drinkers in Europe. And look, I've been to Australia, so I know you guys don't drink a lot of beer.
1: Oh, yeah.
16: There's no question about that.
1: Oh, yeah.
16: No doubt about it. Yeah. And it's a lot. That's an awful lot of beer, and it's good business. You know, the broader economic impact, that's really what it's all about, I guess. It should boost, the World Cup will boost global gross domestic product by $41 billion. That's big money. That's a lot of money. You know, we're not going to get all of it, but we'll get a chunk.
1: But do most Americans care about it?
16: No. Sorry to say. I mean, it's not, you guys don't, I mean, you know, it's not even real football. Which is not fair. I know it's football. I know it's soccer, and all that stuff. But and I can't say no Americans, because you know all Americans play soccer or football. You know, we all play it, footy, whatever you want to call it, when we're kids. But then as we get older, we don't do it anymore. I don't know exactly why, because I think it's a great sport. I don't understand why Americans don't really care, other than we have our own football. It's oblong. It bounces funny when it hits, and it's just different. And so I don't even know why we call it football.
1: Yeah,
16: because we throw it more than we kick it these days.
1: Yeah, well, the bandwagon every 4 years gets underway one way or the other, Harley, and we all pretend to be football fans. I appreciate your time. We'll chat to you tomorrow. Thank you.
16: All right. Thank you. Bye-bye.
1: Harley Carnes in the United States. Yes, it gets underway on Friday, our time, at 5 o'clock with Mexico up against South Africa. And the Socceroos play on Sunday, June 14, against Turkey. That's the way that I see the draw. We'll have more details on that throughout the day and the week with Spiro Christopoulos on sport.
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3: The M1 remains closed, southbound at Arimba. Diversions are in place, but larger B doubles have to stay put until crash investigations wrap up. At Mount Kolar, there's burst water main hydrating southbound lanes of the Pacific Highway. Just a little action on the M7 around Bourke Hills. I mean, certainly not much. And the smallest amount of noticeable traffic on Warringah Freeway at North Sydney. Gore Hill Freeway is a doddle. I'm Steve Carline. On your traffic leader, 2GB.
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1: 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There are changes coming to outdoor concerts at the Opera House. 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
1: Today is the 8th of June. It was on this day in 1942 that a Japanese submarine shelled the coast of Newcastle. During the attack, 34 shells were fired, but luckily caused very little damage. This assault followed the attack on Sydney Harbour on the night of May 31. In 1948, the first Porsche was unveiled in Austria. Chief engineer Ferdinand Porsche hand-built the car known as Number One. In 1969, Brian Jones was sacked from the Rolling Stones. His performance in the studio became unreliable due to his drinking habits, so Mick Jagger, Keith Richards and Charlie Watts fired him. It was on this day in 1984 that Ghostbusters premiered in cinemas. I love that film. The film starring Bill Murray and Dan Aykroyd brought in more than $295 million at the global box office. Great film, great series. And in 1974, Paul McCartney and Wings hit number one in the US.

0: That song, Band on the Run, was a chart-topping song in six countries. It all happened on this day, the 8th of June. Great to have your company on this Monday. This is James Willis filling in for Ben Fordham. The news is next at 6:30.
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2: It's 6:30. Good morning. I'm Dusty Fitzpatrick. Israel's air defences have intercepted a barrage of ballistic missiles believed to be fired directly from Iran into northern Israel. It marks the first direct Iranian bombardment since a fragile ceasefire took effect in early April, with today also marking 100 days since the conflict began. Former White House advisor Tony Schafer's told Today Donald Trump still has a range of options if Iran continues its operations.
3: The way the president phrased it, and I do believe it to be true, that attriting, continue to degrade the Iranian military will make it so weak that we can just literally go in and get it. I think that's what will happen if there cannot be a solid agreement between the Iranians and the United States.
2: Australian cancer researcher Professor Richard Scollier is being remembered as a pioneer following his death from brain cancer at the age of 59. Before his passing, the federal government committed $5.9 million to establish a research chair in his name and to accelerate clinical trials. In a final farewell letter released by his family, Professor Scollier says he hopes to be remembered as an everyday Australian who gave it a crack. A man's died and another's been hospitalised after a head-on crash on the state's central coast. Emergency services called to the M1 Pacific at Arimba this morning had been found his sedan and ute had collided. The crash has forced the total closure of the motorway's southbound lanes, with traffic being diverted onto the old Pacific Highway. Police investigating the alleged kidnapping and murder of an 85-year-old Sydney man have made a fresh appeal for information. Toby Goff reports.
4: Chris Bagsarian was abducted from his North Ryde home in February before his remains were discovered 11 days later near a golf club at Pitt Town. While four people have already been charged, police have now released CCTV images of a fifth man they want to speak with. He was last seen at a Leppington hardware store on the morning of Wednesday, the 11th of February, 2 days before the alleged kidnapping. He's described as being of Mediterranean or Middle Eastern appearance, with long brown hair and a beard, and of medium build. Anyone with information is urged to contact Crime Stoppers. Toby Goff, Sydney.
2: A crime scene's been set up after a home invasion in Sydney's west. Emergency services called to the Merrylands property last night to reports a gang carrying machetes had forced its way inside and left a man with serious hand injuries. And late broadcaster James Valentine has been appointed a member of the Order of Australia in the King's Birthday Honours List. The veteran radio presenter and television host, who died in April, has been recognised for his significant service to the media, music and children's literature. Turning now to finance, one Australian dollar is currently buying 70.27 US cents.
1: 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ASA's end of financial year deals are on now. 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Available at Harvey Norman.
5: The Cronulla Sharks have posted their third victory in a row, defeating the Dragons 34-12 in the Shire. The Panthers have stamped their authority on the competition with a 68-0 hammering of the Tigers. At 9 o'clock this morning, Queensland will announce its team for Origin 2. The Blues will name their side after this afternoon's match between the Bulldogs and the Eels. Aussie pole vaulter Curtis Marshall has stunned Mondo Duplantis at the world record holders' home event in the Athletics Diamond League in Stockholm. It's the Swiss athlete's first loss in over 1,000 days, stretching 40 consecutive competitions. Alexander Zverev has defeated Flavio Caboli in five sets to claim the French Open crown, his first major tennis title. In AFL, the Swans beat St Kilda 104-102 at the SCG, and Kimi Antonelli has won the Monaco Grand Prix, extending his lead in the Formula One Championship. That's sport. I'm Mike Pearsall.
2: 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That's news and sport.
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7: South on the M1, traffic is being diverted at Orimba along the Pacific Highway, Mans Road, Central Coast Highway before rejoining the M1 at Carryong. We've got a burst water main on the Pacific Highway at Mount Kola. Great Western through the Blue Mountains is fine, except for that bit west of Mount Victoria. Hume Motorway, just enough traffic to register at Yass. Closer to Sydney, it's pick your favourite lane. And Princes Highway humming between Waterfall and Wollongong. I'm Steve Carline on Sydney's 2GB. 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
3: Partly cloudy with patchy fog this morning, mainly in the west. The chance of showers later, light winds heading for a top of 20 degrees in the city, the same in our west. Looking further ahead, partly cloudy tomorrow, a top of 21, a shower or two Wednesday. Right now in town, 10 degrees, humidity 91%. It's 9 degrees in Terry Hills, 8 in Gosford and Penrith, 7 in Lucas Heights, 6 in Bankstown. I'm Dusty Fitzpatrick. There'll be more news at 7 o'clock on your news leader, Sydney's 2GB.
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4: Thank you for tuning in on this Monday morning, June 8. My name's James Willis. Great to have your company. We'll chat to Peter Switzer in a moment about the clearance rates from auctions across the weekend. They've crashed, and they crashed the week before as well, but there's some interesting data here. We'll go through that with Peter Switzer in just a moment. But first, Alexander Zverev has done it. He's finally won his first major title at the French Open, and it came right down to the wire at Roland Garros. The decider went to five sets, and the man that was covering all of it is Craig Gabriel, the 2GB tennis correspondent, who's on the line from Paris. Craig, bonjour.
5: JW, bonjour to you. As you cross to me, Sasha Zverev has only just finished his post-match media conference following this this final, as you said, his first major title, and he admitted, he said, I'm repeating myself because I think I'm a little bit drunk at the moment.
4: A great final and a fascinating tournament when you consider some of the big names didn't go all that far.
5: Well, yeah, it was a totally topsy-turvy tournament. I mean, as I'd been saying right through the event, expect the unexpected with this French Open, because we just didn't know what was going to happen. All those favorites, all those people, the players that we were expecting to see the tail end of the tournament were nowhere to be seen, all gone. And, you know, you just take advantage of the situation, and he certainly did. It was a big final. 4 hours, 16 minutes was on the clock on the court when it finished. And, you know, it's a big deal. I mean, he's come so close in the past, three times in the past, and finally did it because he was starting to wonder if he was ever going to win a major.
4: Do you think this is a one-off, Craig, or is men's tennis still resetting? Obviously, Alcaraz injured for this one.
5: Yeah, look, what Zverev was just saying, which I think is interesting, he said this could be a catalyst for him. He's got the monkey off his back. He says, even if I lose another final, I'm still a Grand Slam champion. He said, this happened when I had a run with the Masters 1000s. When I won one, I started to win a lot of them. So he feels that this could be the start of something, maybe another couple more. I'm not saying he's going to win 10 or 20 or anything, but certainly he's got the ability. He's got the game. He's just got to keep the mental side.
4: And in the women's tournament, a remarkable victory for a teenager, Mira Andreeva.
5: Yeah, and she was watching this men's final as well this afternoon. Sat right through the 4 hours, 16 minutes after winning her first major as well yesterday, and first time she'd been in the final of a major, and that was a big deal. At 19 years of age, the youngest since Monica Seles in 1992, and only the third teenager this century to win a major. So it was certainly a big deal for her, and quite a convincing scoreline for her.
4: Well done, Craig. Where's the next stop for you on the tennis tour?
5: London tomorrow. I'm going to Cyprus for a couple of days, then I go back to London on next weekend and really get stuck into the grass court season. Wimbledon is just really around the corner.
4: Business or coach?
5: What do you think?
4: You do a great job. We'll catch you soon at Wimbledon. Thank you, Craig. Craig Gabriel, our 2GB's tennis correspondent, the best in the business, live from Paris after Zverev winning the men's French Open final this morning.
2: You're listening to Sydney's Best Breakfast. And now, the business report.
4: Yeah, we mentioned this earlier. Auction clearance rates in Australia's capital cities have crashed to a new low following the federal budget and three interest rate rises this year. Consumer and investment confidence are at all-time lows at the moment, it feels, in some parts of the country. Peter Switzer from switzer.com.au has all the details. Morning, Switz.
6: Yeah, hi, James. We get business and consumer confidence this week. There'll be really important reading post-budget. But you're right, the auction clearance rates over the weekend fell to 51.5%. That's the lowest since April 2020. What happened in March 2020, James? Can you recall?
4: Well, the world pandemic, of course, COVID-19. Yeah. But
6: COVID came to town. So, like, we're going back to numbers when people were so panicky about this pandemic that they weren't showing up to auctions and they weren't having a real go. Now, what's also interesting, mate, that reading was 51.5%. That was the capital city clearance rate. But in the end of May, it was 54.5%. But within a week, it dropped to 49%. So what Cotality's Tim Lawless is saying is that a lot of sales fall through when you get a market so negative like now. So what's read over the weekend is what they call a preliminary reading. When you get the real reading, it drops by a lot more. And you start working out that fear is spreading from industry to industry, and it shows up on the weekends in these auction clearance rates. But like the Master Builders Association's Chief Executive Danita Wong was saying, that the building industry is really reeling at the moment. The Middle East war and fuel costs, you've got the other costs associated with the war, then you throw this budget dread in for investors and business owners. And what we're seeing at auctions, mate, is some sellers are trying to dump their properties. Lots of buyers are playing a waiting game, and why wouldn't you? Investors have little interest in an existing property. So when you go to an auction now, because existing properties don't have this 50% discount and negative gearing, why would you turn up as an investor to buy them? Unless you thought they were going to be such ridiculously low prices. But at the moment, investors would only be looking at new properties because that's where you get the negative gearing and the 50% discount.
4: Yeah, but at the same time, you've got people in the Albanese government, including Jim Chalmers, somehow suggesting that all of this could be a good thing because it's going to bring prices down and potentially allow more young people into the market.
6: Yeah, but the thing that I most made a point then is that when new properties go up for sale, which you kind of expect young people to go for, because existing properties are still expensive.
4: Yeah.
6: You know, even if you take $1 million property and take 10% off it, it's still $900,000. And by the way, there's a majority of voters out there, or a big chunk of voters, who own existing properties who, James, might not be all that happy about the fact that they're becoming less wealthy. And this is going to affect the wealth effect on consumption and business activity. So, like, it's all very well to say you're bringing prices down, but you're also saying to Australians, we're going to make you less wealthy. And I don't think a lot of Australians can be happy about that.
4: Absolutely. And the markets?
6: Yeah, Dow down 695 points. Now, Ben, this is a big chip sell-off in the US. Now, chips have been driving the US markets up, and now markets could be starting to tumble. Local market expected to be 170 points tomorrow because we're on holidays today. That's 1.36%. That's a big drop in one day. Aussie dollar at 70.26 US cents. It was 1.5 cents higher last week. So this could also have some negative winds blowing across the economy on top of the post-budget negative winds. And can I just throw one thing in before I go?
4: Of course.
6: One of the great fans of Ben's show is David White, who used to be the Triple M news director in the heydays of Triple M.
4: Yeah.
6: And he sent me a picture today of the Prime Minister, Anthony Albanese, in a McDonald's outfit. And the headline was, "Would you like a McNuffin? And would you want lies with that?" A very funny pick, which I don't think the Prime Minister would be very happy about.
4: No, not at all. But there, it wouldn't be the only one, Switz, that we've seen in recent weeks from large sections of the tech sector who have been blowing up about the fact that this discount on capital gains no longer applies and won't in the future. It'll be replaced by the pre-1999 model, but with a minimum of 30%. We appreciate your time. We'll chat tomorrow. Thank you.
6: Cheers, mate.
4: Peter Switzer from switzer.com.au. So the auction property market being... like some significant changes here. Now, at the same time, the Albanese government would say, well, it's a good thing that prices are coming down. But then anyone that has, well, the majority of people that have any sort of wealth across Australia, the majority of people that are in that category because of the wealth attached to their home. And 9 times out of 10, young people get their start now because of the bank of mum and dad who assist with a deposit or maybe acts as a guarantor at the same time. So, look, this is a really, really interesting time for the property market across the board, and I don't think there's any guarantee that anyone that has been negatively gearing right now will sell their property, particularly in the short term. They, of course, have been grandfathered by this scheme, so they don't have to come immediately back online. They're not going to be forced to sell it. So rents are going to go up, and the impact is going to be significant. We're already seeing that with property prices and the clearance rate falling in recent weeks. It's 14 minutes away from the news at 7 o'clock.
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7: M1 southbound lanes remain closed at Arimba. There's a burst water main on the Pacific Highway at Mount Kohler. I cannot fault the M7 or M2. Inbound M4 traffic marginally drops a bit of speed around Auburn. I think most drivers wouldn't notice. You could get a game of street cricket going on the M5. Clear lanes east and west between Preston's and the airport tunnels and along the northern beaches, Barrenjoey and Pittwater roads humming. I'm Steve Carline on 2GB.
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4: It's 9 minutes away from the news at 7 o'clock. This is a big move for Sydney's nightlife and a good one, in my view. The Minns government, the New South Wales government, has made a call to boost outdoor concerts at the Sydney Opera House. They will soon be allowed to go later, be bigger, and even be louder. The new rules are putting music goers above the Harbourside residents. Originally, concerts had to be done and dusted by 10 p.m. due to noise restrictions, but now major events will be allowed to run from 8 o'clock until midnight. 8 a.m. until midnight, that is. The capacity of people has also increased from 6,000 to 7,000. The Prime Minister has backed the plan. Anthony Albanese says he's a member of the Fun Faction. He says the Opera House is an asset that should be maximised. It brings enormous activity, economic activity, and it brings enormous joy for people. But under these changes, which were first reported in the Sunday Telegraph across the weekend with Linda Soumalos, the capacity for Opera House concerts will increase from 6,000 to 7,000, and concerts and major events will be allowed to run from 8 a.m. until midnight. I think 10 p.m. is too early in an international city, which is meant to be a 24-hour economy. And sure, there are some residents nearby around areas of the Opera House, but most people don't live in that area. And if we can attract major events to there, big artists, international performances, it's a good thing. It should be allowed at all times.
2: 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Don't miss out.
4: Yeah, this is becoming a pretty big story. The son of a British couple jailed in Iran is calling for a prisoner exchange. Craig and Lindsay Foreman have been detained since January 2025. Adam Gilchrist is with us. Adam, good morning.
15: Hiya, James. Yeah, 18 months ago, Craig and Lindsay Foreman were on a motorcycle journey around the world. And you could argue, perhaps arrogantly, they thought they'd be fine by journeying into any country that they chose. Unfortunately, they chose the wrong one in going into Iran. And now their son, or rather I should say her son, is saying that they absolutely could be released if the British Foreign Office in London agreed to a prisoner exchange, that there is an Iranian prisoner here who would want to return home, who the Iranians would want back, etc., etc. The only thing is, it may be that there are negotiations going on, but the Justice Secretary and indeed Deputy Prime Minister David Lammy has talked about how he can't comment on arrangements. There are no arrangements in place, and we would not want to undermine discussions that are taking place. So whilst I understand the son, Joe Bennett, pushing, saying, where are the governments? What are they doing? Maybe sometimes he has to stay a little bit stum for the good of the people involved. The only thing is, his mum and her partner are on hunger strike at the moment. They're both entering into 3 and 4 weeks of hunger strike. So unfortunately for them, the clock is ticking, and sometimes getting stuff out of other countries is tricky.
4: Absolutely. And the school taking the phone ban to another level?
15: They are too, yeah. This primary school, the Holy Family Catholic Primary School here in West London, has decided to have not just a no-phone day for pupils, but a no-screen day for all pupils and teachers. So completely screen-free Monday. So no smartphones, no laptops, no monitors, no old-fashioned TVs or overhead projectors, you name it, screens are out. And it's become so popular, parents have been supporting it, so now the parents are doing it too. So everyone at the school has agreed on Mondays they do not do screens of any kind. It's right up there with No Carb Wednesday and No Beer Friday, isn't it?
4: No Beer Friday, I like that one. Adam, thank you. We'll chat to you tomorrow with Ben. We appreciate your time.
15: Sure. you, Jack.
4: Adam Gilchrist in London. After 7 o'clock, we're also going to bring you some new details, which are not good, but perhaps not a surprise, about the performance of Australian school children in terms of education and fresh calls for Australia's school curriculum to be overhauled. Dr. Kevin Donnelly will have those details at 7.15.
16: Did you know that two-thirds of Sydney-siders are just a 45-minute drive, rideshare or taxi to Sydney's new 24-hour airport? WSI takes off in October. Tickets online now.
7: A crash at 3.30 this morning on the M1 at Arimba has closed all southbound lanes. There has been progress. Expect southbound lanes to remain closed for some time yet. B-doubles over 25 metres are being parked up, and vehicles up to semi-trailers are being diverted, and that starts with the Pacific Highway. At Smeaton Grange, near Magdalen Catholic High School, a crash on Harley Road, and the M4 westbound Camry breakdown around Beresford Road. I'm Steve Carline, 2GB.
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4: Let's go to Spiro with all the sport and the Origin teams announced today for Game 2, mate.
21: That's right, James. Good morning to you. We've got rugby league action this afternoon at Accor Stadium in Sydney Olympic Park. The Canterbury Bankstown Bulldogs hosting the Parramatta Eels from 4.05 in the annual King's Birthday public holiday fixture. And whenever these teams go head-to-head, it's always a great battle. But at the conclusion of that match, the Blues coach Laurie Daly will name his team for Game 2. A fair bit of interest in the squad that he picks and whether Mitchell Moses is included after missing Game 1 due to injury. The Queensland coach Billy Slater will announce his side this morning. Reports this morning suggesting that Reece Walsh will get the nod to return to the team via the interchange bench. And in Sunday afternoon rugby league, a big win to the Panthers over the Tigers, 68-0. So the Tigers fans a little wounded this morning, and the Sharks too good for the Dragons, 34-12, the final score in that game.
4: Yeah, we'll talk next hour about the thrilling finish in the AFL for the Sydney Swans, who are having a remarkable season. They are the team to beat this year. But on the NRL, I'm sure I'm right in saying that things have fallen off for the West Tigers from the moment Jerome Luai announced that that he's joining PNG in a couple of years from now. They haven't been the same side since. That's a shocking loss.
21: It is, James. I think you're right. You're onto something there. As soon as that was announced, they started losing games. They were in the top four playing well, and they've taken a turn for the worse, the Tigers.
4: The news is next at 7 o'clock.
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3: It's 7 o'clock. Good morning, I'm Dusty Fitzpatrick. The Prime Minister is remembering Professor Richard Scollier as a remarkable man with one of the nation's biggest hearts. The former Australian of the Year has lost his battle with brain cancer, dying in Sydney at the age of 59. Diagnosed in 2023 and given only months to live, Professor Scollier outlived his prognosis undergoing experimental treatment. Anthony Albanese says he inspired all of us through his courage, and his name will be spoken when a cure to brain cancer is found. Ukraine's president has arrived in the United Kingdom for defence talks just hours after a drone assault targeting military sites near St. Petersburg. Volodymyr Zelensky will make a plea for urgent ammunition deliveries from allied nations after the Russian president denied his latest peace proposal. Speaking on Sky, Zelensky maintains he wants to end the war in the quickest and easiest way possible.
0: I'm ready for any kind of format with mediation of Americans, better Americans in Europeans, or only Europeans, or just bilateral, doesn't matter. What matters, to stop it as quick as possible.
3: Tensions have spiked in the Middle East as the conflict enters its 100th day following direct Iranian missile strikes on Israeli territory. Tehran launched the retaliatory waves after Israel carried out a deadly airstrike on a militant command center in Beirut. US President Donald Trump has stated American troops will remain deployed in the region until the war is resolved. Back home, and police on the Central Coast are investigating a fatal head-on crash which has blocked southbound lanes of the M1. Initial inquiries suggest a sedan was travelling north in the southbound lane when it struck an oncoming ute at Arimba. Detectives have established a crime scene while diversions are in place via the Old Pacific Highway. A charity which flies sick children from the bush to the city for treatment is welcoming a funding commitment from the state government. $600,000 has been allocated and guaranteed for Little Wings in the next state budget. Chief Executive Claire Pearson has told James Willis, while the money's welcome, the organisation needs more certainty.
1: Our current funding just allows us to focus on our work, our mission, and to support these families and not constantly have to chase, you know, that support and that security. So we're very grateful for this year, and we're hoping that it is something that does become recurrent and allows us to just really focus and plan.
3: Also making news, figures show a spike in data centre construction in New South Wales and Victoria has overtaken the scale of the last decade's mining boom, and celebrated broadcaster and musician James Valentine's been honoured on the annual King's Birthday list following his death. In finance, one Australian dollar is buying 70.3 US cents.
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22: The Sharks have posted 5 unanswered tries in the second half to run down the Dragons in a 34-12 victory in the Shire. Earlier, the Panthers thrashed the Tigers 68-0, the third biggest margin in history. Tigers coach Benji Marshall says they played brain dead football.
23: I'm actually surprised they stuck around as long as they did, because it was clear to me from the start we weren't there.
22: Marshall talking about the Tigers fans there. The Maroons will name their team for Origin 2 this morning. Reports claim Reece Walsh is set for a recall to the bench at the expense of Ezra Mann. In tennis, Alexander Zverev has won the French Open final, beating Flavio Caboli in 5 sets at Roland Garros. The Swans have pulled off a miracle escape in the AFL, overturning a more than 30-point deficit against St Kilda. And Australia has defeated New Zealand to claim the Women's Rugby Sevens World Championship in Bordeaux. That's sport. I'm Mike Pearsall.
3: It's 7:04. And that's the latest news in sport.
16: Sport. Aussie-owned Red Energy has energy plans to suit homes right up to big businesses. Call them on 131 806.
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7: The M1 at Arimba was the scene for a multiple vehicle crash earlier today. All southbound lanes are closed and will remain closed until crash investigations conclude. The M4 at Greystanes has a breakdown in the westbound shoulder after Beresford Road. We've had a crash on Hartley Road at Smeaton Grange. Victoria Road just cannot believe it's a Monday. No issues with the Hume Highway inbound. The Great Western drivers are sitting on the speed limit all the way. I'm Steve Carline on your traffic leader, 2GB.

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3: Partly cloudy with some patchy fog about this morning, mainly in our west. The chance of showers later, light winds. Heading for a top of 20 degrees in the city, the same in the west. Looking further ahead, partly cloudy tomorrow, a top of 21, a shower or two on Wednesday. Right now in the city, it's 10 degrees, humidity 91%, 9 degrees in Terry Hills, 8 Gosford and Penrith, 7 Lucas Heights, 6 in Bankstown. I'm Dusty Fitzpatrick. 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
4: Thank you for tuning in on Monday, June 8th. It's great to have your company in the chair for Ben Fordham. My number is 131873, the text line 0460 873 873. And throughout the morning, we will continue to bring you tributes to Professor Richard Scollier, a former winner and joint recipient of the Australian of the Year Award in 2024, has died at the age of 59. The Prime Minister, Anthony Albanese, in the last 5 minutes has said, with the passing of Richard Scollier, we have lost one of our brightest lights and one of our biggest hearts. The Prime Minister says, as the joint 2024 Australian of the Year, Professor Scollier took his place in the national spotlight with determination and purpose as he very publicly dealt with his brain cancer and his stage 4 aggressive form of brain cancer, glioblastoma. Every day, this remarkable man, the cancer specialist who became his own subject, took us into his

0: itself. The Prime Minister posting that tribute to Professor Richard Scollier, who has passed away at the age of 59. Our thoughts are with his family this morning.
1: James Willis comments, when it's cold outside, stay warm in Underworks heat pods, extra warm thermals and socks. Underworks, the number wonder down under for socks.
0: Here's a very easy savings option for the federal budget. I reckon the government should be shutting down a ridiculous review panel. They are known as the Administrative Review Tribunal. And by design, the tribunal conducts reviews of decisions made by ministers, departments and the bureaucracy, while you and I pick up the bill for the process, which in some cases can take months and years. The Administrative Review Tribunal costs about $300 million a year to run, in fact more than that, and boasts 1,200 staff. And often the decisions it comes up with, in my view, are not in our national interest. They have a habit, in my view, of getting it wrong. And here is just the latest example of a long line of issues, many of which have been broadcast right here with Ben Fordham. Shocking details have emerged at the weekend of an alleged assault involving a teenage girl. Last week, the 17-year-old was in the back of a rideshare vehicle in North Sydney when the driver allegedly pulled over. It's alleged the man, a Mongolian national, climbed into the back of the vehicle before allegedly assaulting the teenager. The young girl was assessed and taken to hospital, and the rideshare driver, who is 50 years of age, was arrested at Sydney Airport picking up or dropping off another passenger and charged. He's now been refused bail and the case remains before the court. And here is the concerning detail to bring you this morning. According to the Daily Telegraph, the Mongolian national has previously had his visa application refused. He was part of a joint application along with his wife and a third person in 2023. At the time, Home Affairs ruled that they did not meet the criteria for a visa. I think it was a student visa application. Home Affairs did their job, but you can guess what happens next. The decision was sent to the Administrative Review Tribunal, who overruled the government agency, and instead the tribunal ruled that the Mongol national's wife, in fact, did meet the criteria for a visa, and they have ordered the joint application be reconsidered. Fast forward a few months, a few years, the 50-year-old allegedly commits a shocking act on a teenage girl in Sydney, allegedly climbing into the back of a rideshare vehicle in North Sydney before assaulting her. The matter remains before the courts, but it is a shocking look for the tribunal. Now, as I say, Ben Fordham, the regular host of this program, has been highlighting some of the other dud decisions they've made in recent weeks. The same tribunal has been quietly overturning deportation decisions for serious foreign offenders. In the last 6 months, 6 months alone, at least 73 migrants have successfully overturned visa cancellations through the tribunal. Some of the cases include the African man who abused a 9-year-old girl and was allowed to stay because he's on the NDIS, an Indian child porn offender who convinced the tribunal he was lonely and struggling with his sexuality, and a creep from the Philippines convicted over a sexual offence on a bus involving a 14-year-old schoolgirl. It's pretty clear to me. Too often, this tribunal backs the wrong horse. They make the minister of the day's job even harder, and they have allowed serious offenders on visas to remain here, instead of sending them home to be another country's problem. And honestly, this should just be clear cut. Some of these people are not our problem. They have not met the criteria for a visa, or they've had a visa cancelled. Send them on the next plane home. And in fairness to Tony Burke, the Home Affairs Minister, or whoever the Home Affairs Minister may be of the day, previously it was Claire O'Neill, a lot of these people, the minister has said, no, you don't belong here. Sorry, you don't meet the criteria, you're going home. Or the department has said that. And instead, with taxpayers' money, you're allowed to go to the Administrative Review Tribunal, who look at the decision and say, oh, no, these poor people, they should be allowed to stay. Let's give them a visa. How ridiculous. Many of these people are not our problem and, as I say, should be on the next plane home.
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1: Crash investigators are on the scene of an earlier prang on the M1 at Arimba. All southbound lanes of the M1 are closed and southbound drivers are being sent along the Pacific Highway. At Greystanes, a breakdown on the westbound shoulder of the M4 after Beresford Road. Just hearing now of a van breakdown on the M4 Maryland around Pitt Street overpass. Lane 1 to close there. And towards International Airport Drive, bunching up just a little. I'm Steve Carline with traffic every 10 minutes on 2GB.
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5: Great to have you with us. It is 18 minutes past 7. Broken down on a transurban road this morning. Don't worry, they've got eyes on the road 24/7 with incident response to help you get back on your way. That's transurban. This is incredibly alarming, but perhaps for anyone with a child in the education system or a teacher listening to us this morning, it's perhaps not surprising. A new report is calling for the complete overhaul of Australia's education system because learning standards are dramatically declining. 20 years ago, Australian students were among the smartest in the world. We ranked 4th in reading, 8th in science, and 11th in mathematics, and often performed other countries, including some of our allies. But now Australia's rankings have plummeted. We've crashed to 16th in reading, 17th in science, and 29th in maths. According to the Menzies Research Centre, the Australian curriculum is a central part of the problem. They've found the syllabus isn't specific enough, and it's wrapped in vague, politically correct language. They're calling for a complete rewrite of the curriculum to help drive our standards back to what they once were. Dr. Kevin Donnelly, the report author, joins us on the line this morning. Dr. Donnelly, thanks for your time.
7: My pleasure, James.
5: These are pretty significant drops in the past 20 years. We were once almost leading the world or punching above our weight in a lot of these categories, and now for reading, science and maths, we've gone backwards big time.
7: Absolutely, and I mean, even teachers know that there's an issue here. There's a real problem. Parents certainly do. Over the last 20 years, and it began with the Rudd-Gillard government who introduced the national curriculum back then, over that time, the curriculum has been dumbed down, very substandard. It's very crowded. Primary school teachers find it impossible to teach. And it's bureaucratic. It really needs a dramatic overhaul. Otherwise, it should be scrapped and we start again.
5: So in relation to the curriculum, just as a summary, what are your key primary concerns?
7: One is it's too bureaucratic, impossible to implement. We've got the content, which you would normally expect, then we've got these stupid cross-curricular priorities, they call it, Asia, sustainability, Aboriginal. Get rid of it. I mean, we don't need that. And also, they've got all these capabilities. Now, it's just trying to do too much. It's too complicated. So we need to make it easier for teachers to implement. We need to make it more academically rigorous and also more morally grounded. I mean, a lot of young people leave school. They're culturally illiterate. It's not only the problem with mathematics and English. It's also a problem that many young people don't know enough about Australian history, our political system, our literature, our music. So it's substandard, politically correct, and it's not academically rigorous enough.
5: No, and the other question is, when you have a look at something like, I mean, the mathematics one for me in particular is disastrous. We're 29th in maths. 20 years ago, we were 10th or 11th in mathematics. Not enough kids are doing maths. Not enough of the best and the brightest kids are doing mathematics either. And it's a kind of core work or subject work that we need in a tech AI future.
7: Definitely true, James. And I mean, when you look at STEM, that's a real problem, especially in years 11 and 12. We aren't having enough young people doing those academically rigorous subjects when they go on to university. A lot of them need bridging courses because they're not up to standard. But the other issue here, the way they teach civics and citizenship, our political system, the history of federation, it's very poorly taught, and the results are going backwards. So too many young people leave school not having that sense of patriotism, appreciating the history of Australia, and knowing about how our political system works. So we really need to wake up to the fact that we need more national sort of stability, more national cohesion, and a sense of being proud of what we are as a nation.
5: The voice you're hearing is Dr. Kevin Donnelly, who authored this report on the school curriculum for the Menzies Research Centre. Dr. Donnelly, it's not like this is a funding issue either. We might be saying here, well, we need to spend more money on education, but the total government spending on schools now exceeds $90 billion a year. Where is that money going?
7: Very good question. I mean, it's not being used properly, that money. A lot of it is going into schools, not being effectively implemented in terms of raising standards, helping teachers. And if you look internationally, we're reasonably good in terms of the amount of funding that our schools get. Our teachers are reasonably well paid. The funding is there. And you only have to look at the fact that over the last 20 years, the funding's increased dramatically, but standards are going backwards.
5: Just lastly, there's people on the text line already, Dr. Donnelly, making the point that discipline has changed significantly, and how schools deal with discipline in the classroom has changed over the last 10, 20 years.
7: Definitely true. And I've done a number of benchmarking projects looking internationally. The real problem here is our students, our classrooms, are among the most disruptive, with badly behaved students across the OECD. I mean, a lot of the countries that outperform us, they respect teachers, they respect authority, and that gets back to parenting, actually. Parents need to ensure their children go to school respecting the teachers, respecting other students, and being willing to learn.
5: Very well said. It was an interesting report and some shocking numbers, which would be concerning for everyone and surely the minister of the day as well. I appreciate your time. Thank you.
7: My pleasure.
5: Dr. Kevin Donnelly, who authored this report for the Menzies Research Centre. You might have a view on that. Give me a call, 131-873. In relation to these standards, the numbers speak for themselves. 20 years ago, Australian students were among the smartest in the world. We ranked fourth in reading, eighth in science, 11th in mathematics, and often outperform countries like the UK, Canada, and Singapore. But in recent times, we've crashed to 16th in reading, 17th in science, and 29th in maths. We've just highlighted some of the issues. I'm sure there are others. You can give me a call. 131-873 is the telephone number. The text line, 0460-873-873. This is James Willis in the chair for Ben Fordham.
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1: All southbound lines of the M1 currently closed at Arimba. Now, the whisper is, and this is not confirmed, whisper is a couple of southbound lanes could reopen shortly-ish. Until then, you'll be heading down the Pacific Highway at Arimba before rejoining the main drag at Carryong. At Merrylands, a breakdown facing west just after the Pitt Street overpass on the M4. Harbour Crossings, things of beauty. Mars Street looks pretty good towards International Airport Drive, doesn't.
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5: It's 28 minutes after 7. The news is coming up in just a moment, and it's time to get a power-packed plan for your business with Red Energy. 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Quick call before the news about the ART, this tribunal that too often, in my view, makes decisions that are not in the national interest. Rowan's online. Hi, Rowan.
17: Yes. Good morning, James. Good job using that. One thing, more than one, we've heard this a number of times now. Ben's mentioned these things in some horrific cases, and you just wonder, who are these ART people, and how come they can overrule the government of the day? What power have they got? And who looks into their decisions? Who's the reviewer of the reviewer, so to speak?
5: Well, I agree with you, and there's also been some concern previously about the appointments to the ART, which are often politically charged, but at the same time, you're right, who is looking into these decisions? There are some horror, shocking decisions where the Minister of the Day should be allowed to deport someone who is not serving in the national interest.
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18: It's 7:30. Good morning. I'm Dusty Fitzpatrick. Australia is mourning the loss of leading cancer researcher Professor Richard Scollier, who's died after a battle with brain cancer. Over a 35-year career, he co-developed treatments which transformed advanced skin cancer into a largely curable disease. The 59-year-old is being remembered as a loving and inspiring man who always encouraged innovators.
19: The questions you ask and the courage you show can change lives.
18: The former Australian of the Year is survived by his wife and three children. Ukrainian President Volodymyr Zelensky has arrived in London for emergency defence talks with the leaders of Britain, France and Germany. The meeting follows a Russian drone strike that partially destroyed an old nuclear fuel storage facility in the Chernobyl exclusion zone. Peace negotiations between the United States and Iran have hit a stalemate after 100 days of warfare. Tehran officials have blamed the breakdown on what they describe as changing and contradictory positions coming from Washington. President Donald Trump says the United States forces will not withdraw from the Middle East until the conflict is fully resolved. The federal government argues its falling approval ratings are the result of making difficult decisions. The latest news poll shows core support for One Nation has soared to 31%, ahead of Labor on 30 and the Coalition on 18. It's the second consecutive survey where the minor party has polled higher than the government. A new report by the Menzies Research Centre is calling for the Australian school curriculum to be overhauled. The think tank argues the current system is overly politicised and has led to a steep decline in reading, math and science results since the year 2000. Report author Dr. Kevin Donnelly has told James Willis it's time for a fresh start.
7: Over that time, the curriculum has been dumbed down, very substandard. It's very crowded. Primary school teachers find it impossible to teach. And it's bureaucratic. It really needs a dramatic overhaul. Otherwise, it should be scrapped.
18: A study into the state's public schools has found nearly a third of monitored classrooms recorded poor air quality that could affect learning. The University of New South Wales report found 17 schools consistently exceeded national carbon dioxide guidelines. Also making news, a fatal crash between a ute and sedan has forced the closure of southbound lanes of the M1 Pacific at Arimba, and it's been revealed high-growth areas in Sydney's southwest are home to a cluster of the state's worst-performing childcare providers. Checking the markets now, one Australian dollar is currently buying 70.28 US cents.
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20: Alexander Zverev has broken through with his first major tennis title, taking out the French Open. He defeated Italian Flavio Cavoli in 5 sets to lift the trophy at Roland Garros.
21: I realized that I've won, especially seeing my father raise up his arms. That was when it kind of hit me that, okay, I won. And then when I was on the ground, all the emotions came out.
20: The Sharks have posted 5 unanswered second-half tries to beat the Dragons 34-12 in the Shire. The Penrith Panthers have racked up their biggest win in history, thrashing the Tigers 68-0. There's been a scare on the football pitch for Christian Eriksen, collapsing during Denmark's friendly against Ukraine. The midfielder was able to walk off the pitch after his pacemaker kicked in. It came 6 years after he suffered a cardiac arrest during the Euro Championship. And Australian surfers Molly Picklum and Tyler Wright are through to the women's quarterfinals at the El Salvador Pro. That's sport. I'm Mike Pearsall.
18: It's 26-8. That's the latest news and sport.
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1: M1 is currently closed southbound at Arimba, but it does look like crews will open at least one of the southbound lanes of the M1 shortly. A burst water main on the Pacific Highway at Mount Kolar and at Merrylands. M4 has a west-facing breakdown a little after the Pitt Street overpass. Harbour Bridge, Harbour Tunnel are just loving this public holiday Monday. It's clear lanes north and south, and south on Warringah Freeway you might notice some changed conditions. I'm Steve Carline, on your traffic leader, 2GB.
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18: Partly cloudy with patchy fog this morning, mainly in the west. The chance of showers later. Light winds heading for a top of 20 degrees in the city, the same in our west. Looking further ahead, partly cloudy tomorrow, a top of 21, a shower or two Wednesday, wet again Thursday. Right now in town, it's 9 degrees, the same in Terry Hills and Gosford. It's 7 degrees in Campbelltown and Lucas Heights, 6 in Bankstown. I'm Dusty Fitzpatrick. There'll be more news at 8 o'clock on your news leader, Sydney's 2GB.
16: 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Opinions that matter. 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
5: Great to have you with us. Your feedback in just a moment. And we launch a vote to decide the top Aussie TV shows of all time. Those details in the next 10 minutes. But first, we're giving you the chance to win a family pass to Disney on Ice. To win, just be listening out for this after 8 o'clock.

0: When you hear that, call 1-300-722-873 for your chance to win. I'd love to go. Can I go? No, I'm out of the running, but we will give you a chance to win after 8 o'clock this morning. A family pass to Disney on Ice. Disney on Ice presents Magic in the Stars, Kudos Bank Arena, these school holidays. My number is 131-873, the text line, 0460-873-873. A lot of bits of feedback in relation to the school curriculum after it was revealed that Australia's standards, education standards, have plummeted over the past 20 years. I'll come to those in a moment. But first, Jan wants to talk about the ART, this tribunal that can overrule or examine ministerial decisions. And if the minister kicks out someone or cancels a visa, they can go to the ART and remain in Australia. Hi, Jan.
1: Oh, hi, James. Look, it's one of those rorts. The Labor Party does this. They handpick people who will make the decisions that they really want made, and they don't have to take responsibility for it. There is no reason why we should have this tribunal. The government should make the decision themselves. We elected them.
0: Yeah.
1: And then they can take responsibility when they make the unpopular decision.
0: Well, the only thing I'd say on that, Jen, is that these tribunals have existed long before this stint of the Albanese government. And so I don't quite agree with what you're saying. I understand the point you're making. They're often the people appointed to the tribunal have generally been politically charged previously, but there have been some horror stories that Ben Fordham has brought you in recent months where people are horrific offenders. Some have committed offences against children, offences that just are hideous crimes, and they've been allowed to stay because someone was lonely, someone was on the NDIS. I mean, for God's sakes, deport. Send these people on the next plane home. They are not our responsibility. They have failed the criteria for a visa. They should be on the next plane home. And even the minister or the Home Affairs Department have said that. But instead, this tribunal can look at the decision and too often, in my view, takes a sympathetic ear to the sob stories of people that do not belong in Australia. 131-873. Laurie wants to have a chat about parking, then we'll move on. G'day, Laurie.
2: Hi, how are you, James?
0: Good, mate. Go ahead.
2: My wife was a home carer in the eastern suburbs, so she'd be doing Mascot, Botany, Pagewood, Vaucluse, Willara. And with parking, she'd have issues parking. She would have to walk up to a kilometre to visit a client, so that whether it be in an apartment or a house. So it's very hard. They should be given permits to park near the client.
0: Laurie, absolutely.
2: So, and the council,
0: yeah, go.
2: The councils are at fault. They allow all these apartments and housing going up, but no provision for carers, and especially when the government wants all these homes to be built. What about the carers? And they're encouraging people to stay at home for caring rather than going into nursing homes.
0: Yeah, you made a lot of good points there, Laurie, and I appreciate your call. Thank you. I think one of the issues we have now in Sydney is that anywhere where there is public transport in particular, like the light rail, I've noticed the number of car spaces have dropped dramatically. The government wants everyone taking the light rail. And to be honest, the transport that we have in Sydney has improved out of sight and did dramatically under the coalition with metros and light rails, new buses, new trains. So we've come a long way, but at the same time, it doesn't suit everyone for their work or other needs, and we have to have those backup options available. Too often, in large parts of Sydney, there is nowhere to park anymore. Yeah, great to have you company on the text line 0460 873 873. In relation to our education standards declining over the last 20 years, this one says, please don't mention my name, but I am a Hunter Region school teacher. The most frustrating things are students that are unsafe and misbehave and parents that are in denial about a child's poor behaviour. And other children can't be safe, and too often the education system allows the child to remain in the classroom even though they are a repeat offender. That is interesting, and I've heard stories about suspensions and expulsions and changing dramatically and allowing kids to stay in class when maybe some tough punishments are needed. So those stories you hear about over and over again. Elizabeth says, the kids that I have in my kindergarten class are the worst of my whole career. Go figure. 0460 873 873. Lucy says, James, the education system is dumbed down. I'm a teacher, and to the extent that children in my math class say that this is too easy. There is nothing in our education system that even resembles the historical account of our country, except the Indigenous history, which is perfectly important. But there's no Banjo Patterson, Henry Lawson, nothing. When is all that going to change? Lynn says, kids don't stand a chance in our schools. Bad behaviour is a huge, huge issue. Teachers are treated with disrespect and no one cares. When I ask the kids who is the Prime Minister of Australia, they say Donald Trump, and they think New Zealand is the capital of Australia. Geez, that's not good news. 0460 873 873. Christy says, I've got a suspension story that'll make your toes curl. I'm keen for that. Maybe off air. You can send us an email via ben@2gb.com or 0460 873 873 on the text line. And Michael says, kids are rude, defiant, disrespectful, and not engaged, not interested. Leave rooms, sit up back behind tables, hit other kids. It's a nightmare. How do you teach when you're managing bad behaviour like that? Well, if there's any kids listening who would like to defend themselves, you can give us a call on 131 873, but it is a public holiday and no one is on their way to school this morning.
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4: James, I think it's fair to say no one's going anywhere. There's just enough traffic to notice on Warringah Freeway at North Sydney. Gore Hill Freeway is offering a dream run by normal Monday standards. East of the Nepean, M4 drivers sitting on the speed limit from go to woe. The M5 is a golden child and there's nothing upsetting me with the M2 or the M7. And towards domestic, it's happy trails and O'Riordan Street, Joyce and Qantas drives. 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
0: The news at 8 o'clock is 15 minutes away. This is James Willis filling in for Ben Fordham on 2GB Breakfast. 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
0: Two lanes of the M1 have now reopened at Arimba. We'll have those details for you throughout the morning. 131873 is our number. We're celebrating a milestone in Australian television. 70 years ago this year, the first commercial TV station began broadcasting. It was September 16 in 1956 when TCN 9 was introduced by Bruce Gyngell with these words.
12: Good evening and welcome to television.
0: The station is now known as Channel 9. Seven decades later, television is part of the heartbeat of Australia. It has launched the careers of mega Hollywood stars, and we've produced countless iconic shows from the modern day Bluey, the kids' cartoon, Home and Away, Kath and Kim, and of course, Neighbours.

0: And to mark 70 years of Aussie TV, there's a brand new competition underway. The TV Week Logie Awards is putting the call out to Aussies. They want your help to determine the top Australian TV shows of all time. Amber Giles is the editorial director at TV Week, and she's on the line for us this morning. Amber, good morning to you.
1: Good morning, James. I have to say, I was about to sing along to that Neighbours theme song as you were playing it.
0: Well, it's amazing. Well, that show in particular, it's incredible to remember how many careers Neighbours launched.
1: Oh, I know. I mean, you just got to look at the likes of Margot Robbie killing it in Hollywood. But, you know, she started on Neighbours and her first ever magazine cover was TV Week. So we like to own Margot.
0: Now, there's a short list of some of the best Aussie shows and people can vote based on that. But, I mean, it's tough. It's a really tough one. I'm happy to give you a top five, but, geez, the number one overall, how do you even define that?
1: It's so hard. And so, I mean, for the shows that are on the website for people to go to have a look to vote, I really just want to say that this is purely just a short list and everyone can add any show. So if your favourite show isn't on that list, please add it, because there were a lot of debates in the TV Week office about what shows should be on the list, just to get people thinking about it. So we have 140 shows on the list already, but my gosh, I mean, in the intro, you listed some classics. Like, I do think Bluey, Kath and Kim will definitely be in the top 10. But what are your top five? I want to hear from you.
0: Oh, I might give them away in about 10 minutes because I'm having a look at this list now and there's a few extra things to add. But do you know the one sad thing in the modern day is that when I grew up in the 90s, and obviously it was the same in the 70s and the 80s, but you had those Aussie shows that you could watch throughout the day and there were no other options. We didn't have the Netflixes and the Stans and the Paramounts that you could stream other stuff on. And it feels like there are some great Aussie TV shows now, but we've almost lost that a little bit, those iconic shows.
1: It's hard. It's hard. And I think you're right. I mean, everyone has a lot of options these days. And I think the one thing that with streaming, and we do have great Australian content coming out on those streaming platforms as well, but I think it's kind of that event TV viewing that we might have lost that we used to have. So everyone knew that it was like, okay, 7 o'clock Neighbours every night or 7:30 every Tuesday, we're going to watch Pack to the Rafters. And it was that kind of community vibe where you'd all watch it at the same time. Then you'd all be talking about it at school or work the next day.
0: That's
1: so
0: right.
1: Think that kind of element has gone away a little bit.
0: I agree. And if you hadn't watched it, you felt out of the loop because you hadn't watched the latest episode.
1: Yes, that's right. You had to put your hands on your ears because, you would have been out of the loop for sure. But, you know, there are so many Australian shows. And also with streamers now, a lot of those streamers have those nostalgic, iconic shows like your McLeod's Daughters and, you know, Blue Heelers, those kind of shows are still on streaming services. So we can keep watching them and the next generation can keep watching them as well.
0: And some iconic kid shows as well.
1: Oh, I know. Well, Bluey, obviously. I mean, I do have two young kids, so I think I'll have to vote for Bluey. But Play School as well. Like, everyone grew up with Play School. That's such an iconic show. So it's going to be hard to pick, you know, just what your favorite children's show is, let alone your dramas, reality, news.
0: So you can vote for this. Now, the easiest way to do this is via the website, and you can vote until Sunday, June 21, via the TV Week website. Vote for Australia's favourite TV shows for the past 70 years. If your show isn't on there, you can add it to the list as well, but there are some iconic ones, and I'll throw that open to the audience now to help us out. But Amber, that's a great idea. Fantastic. 70 years of TV later this year. We really appreciate your time this morning.
1: Thanks, James. I really appreciate it.
0: Amber Giles, the editorial director at TV Week. To vote, you can search for Australia's top 70 shows. I'm just having a look at this list. I'm going to need some help here because, to be honest, some of these I wasn't born for. Some of them I've watched as reruns. But give me a call right now, 131-873. What do you think can be the top show on this list? 131-873, show number one on the list. I mean, in terms of running time, you'd have to say Neighbours. The list has a lot of news programs as well. I'm not sure they deserve to be on the list. There's some off-Broadway ones that people may have seen. I've got to say, Mr. In-Between is one of the best shows I've ever watched, the crime drama, Mr. In-Between. We Can Be Heroes, probably my favourite comedy show of all time, but there would be more, and I'm keen to hear from you right now. 131-873 or the text line 0460-873-873. 70 years of TV, what is your number one show in that time? The news at 8 o'clock is 6 minutes away.
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3: I agree with you on Mr. In-Between. Must-see stuff. M1 southbound lanes have now reopened at Arimba. We have a burst water main on the Pacific Highway at Mount Kolar and at Merrylands. M4 with a west-facing breakdown a little past the Pitt Street overpass. Great Western Highway is still at that closure west of Mount Victoria. Darling Causeway is picking up the diversions there, and even that looks pretty quiet at the moment. And there's no dramas heading towards the harbour. I'm Steve Carline.
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0: The news is 4 minutes away at 8 o'clock. 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
0: On the top TV show of all time, let's go to Jenny on line 8. Hi, Jenny.
10: Hi, how are you? Good morning.
0: Good morning.
10: I think one of the best shows is Hey Hey It's Saturday. It was just so impromptu. They got away with so much. It was so clever.
0: Yeah.
10: You know, so clever. And if we could watch that again, that'd be fantastic, but we never will.
0: Well, they tried to bring it back and it just didn't quite work, but you're right. You used to be able to get away with a whole lot more on TV than you could now, and a show that launched an enormous amount of musicians and comedians and their careers and was very funny. I used to love Pluck a Duck. That was very good back in the 90s when I was watching Hey Hey, and they've tried to bring it back a few times and it just never worked. More nominations in a moment.
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0: Over to you, Spiro. Big weekend of sport.
11: A thriller at the SCG in the AFL yesterday afternoon, James. The Sydney Swans snatching victory at the death over the St Kilda Saints by 2 points. They kicked the match winner with 25 seconds to go. Jai Sarong, the young gun and the man of the moment. Well done to him. It's a big day for the AFL at the MCG. Collingwood take on Melbourne from 3. 2015 with the annual Big Freeze fixture, raising money for Fight MND in honour of the late Neil Danaher. We've got rugby league as well at Accor Stadium in Olympic Park. The Bulldogs hosting the Eels with Origin teams to be announced at the conclusion of that game. The Maroons will announce their squad this morning while the Blues will announce their squad tonight. And well done to the Aussie Women's Sevens team, crowned world champions after defeating New Zealand in the final.
0: Well done, Spiro. The news is next at 8 o'clock on 2GB Breakfast.
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12: It's 8 o'clock. Good morning. I'm Dusty Fitzpatrick. Cancer researcher and former Australian of the Year Professor Richard Scolyers being remembered as an inspiration following his death. The 59-year-old has passed after fighting an aggressive brain cancer for almost 3 years, despite being given just months to live. The federal government has committed funds to establish a research chair in his name at the Chris O'Brien Lifehouse. Gail O'Brien from the Lifehouse has told Today, Professor Scolyers' passing is a great loss.
13: I don't think that this will be the end of the Scolyer family pushing forward with Richard's dream to save lives from brain cancer.
12: Iran says it's launched a series of strikes against northern Israel as a warning. It's the first such bombardment from Tehran since the fragile ceasefire took effect in early April. The latest escalation is expected to complicate mediation efforts to end the war. A man's in hospital with serious injuries after a home invasion in Western Sydney. Toby Goff reports.
14: Emergency services were called to a home in Merrylands in Sydney's west just before 9 o'clock last night, following reports four people had broken into the property. Police say the intruders were armed with machetes and a firearm and assaulted the 22-year-old inside before fleeing the scene. Paramedics treated the man for a serious hand wound before taking him to hospital in a stable condition. Detectives have established a crime scene and say nothing was stolen from the home. The suspects remain at large. Toby Goff, Sydney.
12: Data shows nearly 400 daycare centres across the state are failing to meet national quality standards. Seven of the country's worst performing providers are located in Greater Sydney. Figures show the majority of underperforming facilities are privately run, long daycare centres facing high demand from suburban growth. Western Sydney drivers are being promised relief from congestion with a major road upgrade announced as part of the upcoming state budget. Part of the Windsor Road is being expanded to fix a notorious bottleneck in the northwest. Roads Minister Jenny Aitchison says more than 30,000 drivers will benefit each day.
15: We know that northwestern Sydney is booming and it needs investment in infrastructure like roads. This announcement will ensure that we're able to proceed with upgrades to intersection improvements, widening Windsor Road between Mile End Road and Commercial Road to 3 lanes.
12: Also making news, all southbound lanes have reopened on the M1 Pacific at Arimba after a fatal head-on crash between a ute and sedan. And late broadcaster James Valentine is among those who've been honoured in the King's Birthday's honours list. In finance, one Australian dollar is currently buying 70.3 US cents.
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16: The Cronulla Sharks have overturned a 6-point halftime deficit to defeat the Dragons at home in round 14. They ran in 5 unanswered tries to win 34-12 in the Shire. The Panthers demolished the Tigers 68-0 for the club's biggest win in history. In AFL, Jai Sarong was the hero at the SCG, snapping a last minute winner for the Sydney Swans in a 2-point win over St Kilda. Sarong says it was the sweetest moment of his career so far in front of more than 42,000 fans.
17: I reckon I kicked the sealer at Box Hill last year against Williamstown. That was probably as close to that, but that was pretty special in front of a huge SCG crowd, absolutely pumping on a Sunday arvo.
16: And Kimi Antonelli has extended his lead in Formula One, taking out the Monaco Grand Prix ahead of Lewis Hamilton. Australian driver Oscar Piastri finished in 4th place. That's sport. I'm Mike Pearsall.
12: It's 8:04. That's the latest news and sport.
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3: M1 southbound lanes have reopened over Rimba, and that takes away the only traffic issue between Warunga and Beresfield. Princes Highway and Princes Motorway are hassle-free between Waterfall and Wollongong, and south of Preston's, if you follow the Hume Motorway, first indication of any traffic is around Yass. Now, I have to squint to find any traffic in the Sydney Basin. There's a little bit of movement around Rozelle Interchange. Let's call it 1% of any normal Monday morning. I'm Steve Carline on 2GB.

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3: Partly cloudy, the chance of showers this afternoon and into the evening. Light winds forecast, heading for a top of 20 degrees in the city, the same in our west. Looking further ahead, partly cloudy tomorrow, a top of 21. A shower or two Wednesday, wet again Thursday. Right now in town, 10 degrees, 11 in Gosford. It's 10 in Terry Hills, 8 in Bankstown and Lucas Heights, 7 degrees in Campbelltown and Penrith. I'm Dusty Fitzpatrick. 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
2: People you know. Opinions that matter. News you can trust. This is 2GB Breakfast with James Willis, filling in for Ben Fordham.
4: Yeah, tremendous to have you with us. I'm fascinated by this story on the front page of The Australian, and you might have a view on this morning on 131873 or the text line 0460873873, but the country pays enormous attention to the news poll, which comes out every couple of weeks, more regularly when there is an election on. And according to the news poll today of 1,240 voters conducted between Monday and Thursday last week, core support for Pauline Hanson's One Nation has surged ahead of Labor for the first time in news poll history as Anthony Albanese's popularity hit record lows and an overwhelming majority of voters declare Australian politics is overdue for a big shake-up. In a watershed moment for Australian politics, support for the major parties has plummeted below less than half of the share of the primary vote as core support for One Nation soared to 31%. And according to these primary vote numbers, between June 1 and June 4, 1,240 voters, the Labor Party, the government of the day, who have what, more than 90 seats in the lower house of parliament out of 150-odd, are at 30% primary vote. One Nation is at 31% primary vote. The Coalition are at 18% combined, which is disastrous. The Greens 11% and other parties 10%. Now, once upon a time, not all that long ago, well under a year ago, One Nation was part of that

0: up to this and realise the more they attack one nation, the stronger they become. And eventually you're going to have to sit down with Pauline and Barnaby in a room and say, let's do a deal. It's too big. 31% One Nation, Labor 30, Coalition 18.
1: People you know, opinions that matter, news you can trust. And now, James Willis comments.
0: Well, tributes around the world this morning are pouring in for Professor Richard Scollier. The Australian of the Year recipient has passed away, aged 59, after a battle with brain cancer. Professor Scollier was a world-recognised pathologist and researcher. He was a senior staff member at RPA and a conjoint professor at the University of Sydney. In 2023, he was diagnosed with grade 4 glioblastoma. The median survival was just 14 months from brain cancer, but he fought bravely for 3 years. Professor Richard Scollier was a world-renowned doctor. He had served at the forefront of melanoma research. Alongside his colleague, Dr. Georgina Long, their revolutionary treatment had saved tens of thousands of lives. In 2024, the pair were awarded with the Australian of the Year Award for their research, one of the most worthy recipients in recent memory. It revolutionised the treatment of advanced melanoma by using combination immunotherapy. Their work transformed skin cancer from a nearly fatal diagnosis to one that is curable for many. Richard also became the first person to use immunotherapy to treat brain cancer, and he says it was a privilege to be patient zero in this trial.
2: When you're faced with a certain death, it's a no-brainer for me. I'm more than happy to be the guinea pig to do this. In fact, I see it as an opportunity to hopefully make my life better, but to blow open that brain cancer field and transform it for all brain cancer patients.
0: He was a remarkable, brilliant Australian. And before he died, Professor Scollier penned a letter that he asked to be released to the public and be circulated to announce that he had passed away. It is a beautiful piece of writing, which I thought it would be appropriate to share some of you with it this morning. My fellow Australians, I pen this letter as a final goodbye. My intention is for this letter to be published upon my passing as my final farewell. I've spent the last 3 years being open and honest about my journey, having dedicated my 35-year working life to patient care, cancer research, and improving lives. I wanted to keep contributing even in my darkest hour. I sincerely hope the scientific data and awareness I have generated will provide a platform for others to build upon. I am perhaps lucky that the physical and cognitive impacts of the final stages of brain cancer mean that I am unlikely to have been aware of my own decline over these final weeks. I write this knowing that my wonderful family would have been by my side every minute. Since my diagnosis in May 2023, our family has been thrown challenges that we didn't plan or want, but those same challenges have also drawn us closer and reinforced that family is everything. He wrote before his passing, I cannot thank my beautiful wife, Katie, and my adored children, Emily, Matthew, and Lucy enough for their love, their support, their strength, and their compassion. They are shining examples of the best of humanity and make me extremely proud. Perhaps the greatest lesson to come from these last 3 years is that cancer does not define us. It may be the current road we are travelling, but it is not our entire journey. A terminal cancer diagnosis does, however, provide clarity as to what truly matters. It shines a spotlight on the importance of relationships, on true friendship, and on selflessness. My final message to all Australians is to say thank you for your outpouring of love and support for me and my family. I hope I have, in some small way, made the road easier and smoother for others. If my legacy was to continue beyond these words, I would be delighted and humbled to be remembered as a proud everyday Aussie who gave it a crack. And in doing so, inspires others to pursue their dreams and passions with humility, love, and compassion.

0: Professor Richard Scollier has died at the age of 59, and our thoughts this morning are with his wife, Dr. Katie Nichol, and their children, Emily, Matthew and Lucy, a remarkable Australian in every sense of the word.
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2: Southern Cross and Southern Cross Drive and Eastern Distributors towards town practically deserted. I'm looking currently at the cameras on the Harbour Bridge. Let's say 20 vehicles, maybe 25. That's it. Anzac Bridge has woken up in a nice mood. Clear lanes across Iron Cove and Gladesville Bridges, and you get across the Spit Bridge doing the speed limit, I know, and the sun's up. Roseville Bridge traffic humming in both directions. I'm Steve Carline with traffic every 10 minutes on 2GB.
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0: It's 16 minutes after 8 o'clock. 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
0: Yeah, nice to have you with us. Look, we'll bring you an update on this story as soon as we get more information, but there is some breaking news in relation to a 27-year international manhunt. And I'll just read this story that's been brought to us by a Greek newspaper. Greek authorities have arrested a 55-year-old fugitive wanted for a 1999 murder in Sydney, ending a 27-year international manhunt. James Delamangus, the target of a long-standing Interpol red notice, was reportedly apprehended in a Greek town near Patras, where he had been living off the grid under a false identity. The arrest is a major development in a cold case that has spanned nearly three decades. Delamangus is the prime suspect in the murder of a Greek man, George Giannopoulos. And the fatal incident occurred in 1999 at a nightclub in Sydney. According to the case file, Giannopoulos attempted to act as a peacemaker, stepping in to stop a violent brawl that had erupted between two patrons. And during this intervention, Delamangus allegedly launched an attack, inflicting fatal knife wounds. And for 27 years, Dallamangus has been living undetected, according to this report from a Greek newspaper this morning. The 55-year-old has been caught after a 27-year international manhunt. Yes, great to have you with us. It's the King's Birthday public holiday, and there's rugby league action this afternoon between the Parramatta Eels and the Canterbury Bankstown Bulldogs. All the action kicks off from 4:05 at a core stadium at Sydney Olympic Park. It's always a very special day, but there is more than footy on this afternoon because there's a very special piece of silverware up for grabs. The Bulldogs and the Eels will go head-to-head for the I Forgive Cup. The match is played in memory of four children who lost their lives at the hands of a drugged and drunk driver. We know this story so well. I remember the day that we had to bring you this news on 2GB in 2020. 13-year-old Anthony, 12-year-old Angelina, 8-year-old Sienna, the Abdullah children, and 11-year-old Veronique Saker. And in February 2020, the three siblings and their cousin were fatally hit on a footpath in Oatlands in Sydney's northwest. At the time, they're on their way to get ice cream. And Danny and Layla Abdullah made a commitment soon after the tragedy to forgive the driver responsible. And they created the I Forgive Foundation to lead by example and demonstrate the power of forgiveness. Danny Abdullah, the father of Sienna, Angelina and Anthony, is live on the line for us this morning. Danny, good morning to you.
8: Good morning, James. How are you?
0: Very, very well. Hey, congratulations, firstly. I know the work that I Forgive is doing now, and it is wonderful and special, and I think people are so blown away by the way that you have dealt with this tragedy years later.
8: Yeah, no, thank you. It's been, look, the grief is there, and, you know, every birthday, every event, we always think about our kids, and we have our moments, but I think for us, we look back and I think that forgiveness helps you get through it, you know, and it helps the family, gives them another chance.
0: Have you found other people in, you know, different walks of life that have come to you and have been able to say, look, the message you're trying to spread with forgiveness is the best way of moving forward and not living with that, you know, resentment or hatred or finding another way?
8: Absolutely. I found a lot of people, and people have always reached out to us and thanked us and helped them understand the power of forgiveness. But there was a documentary I did in Spotlight. It would have been about a year ago when I met the driver. That's had 24 million views on YouTube. It's the most watched Australian documentary ever. And nearly every morning I get a message from someone around the world. Hey, mate, I just watched that documentary and you've changed my life, and now I understand what it means to be a father and why I have to forgive for the greater good of my children. And I still get messages, James, with the impact it's had. And it's a message that needs to be heard. We need it in society.
0: At the same time, it's a wonderful thing, and I agree with everything you've just said there. It's a wonderful thing for sport and to celebrate these things and to spread the message you're doing through sport today. So tell us about the I Forgive Cup. It's the fifth time with the Bulldogs and Eels will face off for this.
8: Yes, the I Forgive Cup, a few years ago, I think it was in 21, I met the Bulldogs, and I live in Para, and we spoke to both clubs in regards to have an I Forgive Cup in honour of the kids. And it's a beautiful family message, Bulldogs being the family club, and Para, an awesome team to jump on as well. And they were more than happy to do it, and it's been going on since. And I speak to the teams, the players, reach out, and it's just a simple message about forgiveness and the importance of it, you know, within your soul. Don't let anyone live rent-free in your mind. You know, forgive for your sake, just as much as theirs.
0: It's a wonderful message. And I'd be keen, Danny, before we let you go, to tell us about the work you're doing now as a chaplain.
8: Yes. So I'm a business owner. I work all month and that. But once a month, I commit to visit a jail and speak to inmates about their lives and listen to them talk and then share with them the journey of forgiveness. So the goal for me is to get in their hearts, talk about forgiveness and what it can do, and hopefully it'll help them let go and not become repeat offenders.
0: It's wonderful work. Do you find that it works? It's a very important thing, but I remember watching the documentary that you featured in and hearing that it was hard to get inmates to sort of participate in these programs. But I'm assuming that the more you do, the more you're seeing the impact of this.
8: Yeah, absolutely. You know, what sticks with their mind, and they've got a lot of time to think, but forgiveness is a choice, not a feeling. And it really, really stuck to their hearts, understanding that not to be reactive, just stop and reflect and forgive, you know, for the greater good of yourself and your family. And yeah, it's been going well. I've been to Long Bay twice, the John Moroney Center. I've visited the juvenile jail at Cobham, and I've visited the women's jail as well.
0: You're a remarkable man, Danny. Love to the family. We appreciate your time this morning. We'll be watching this afternoon for the I Forgive Cup.
8: Thank you, James. God bless, my friend. You take care.
0: It's Danny Abdallah. Now, the website to get involved with their foundation and the remarkable work they do is iforgive.com, the letter I, the number 4, and then give, iforgive.com. And the Bulldogs and Eels this afternoon will face off for the I Forgive Cup for the fifth time.
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2: At Campbelltown, Hume Motorway with a breakdown there at Narellan Road southbound. Hume Motorway really doesn't have any traffic. Narellan Road doesn't have any traffic. Northern Road doesn't have any traffic. I mean, crews have found an abandoned vehicle, but even that's not having any impact. Sort of like roads in the MacArthur region aren't even trying. M7 and M2 together are offering 60-odd Ks of driving on cruise control and no issues at all with the M5. I'm Steve Carline on your traffic leader, 2GB.
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0: It's 27 minutes after 8. This is James Willis filling in for Ben Fordham on 2GB Breakfast. 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
0: Tributes for Professor Richard Scollier, a former Joint Australian of the Year recipient who has died at the age of 59 after a battle with brain cancer. Peter says, James, so sorry to hear about Richard Scollier's death. I had immunotherapy 6 years ago and it worked. Thank you for the words and reading out the letter that he left for the public before he passed away. Rebecca says, RIP Richard Scollier, my condolences to his family and friends. Sue says, there is no one more deserving of a state funeral than Richard Scollier. And Carolyn says, why are the very best ones taken down early and die so young? A great loss to Australia and humanity. Thank you. 0460 873 873. After the news at 8:30, we'll bring you some details of a bombshell out of the Australian Greens. The party's co-founder has quit, saying they have lost their way. Plus, we have time for your calls on 131 873 at any time. Give me a call, 131 873, with James Willis filling in for Ben Fordham on 2GB Breakfast on this Monday.
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12: It's 8:30. Good morning. I'm Dusty Fitzpatrick. An international manhunt has ended with the reported arrest of a Greek-Australian man wanted over the death of another man in Sydney 27 years ago. Greek media reports James Dalamangas has been apprehended by authorities in a Peloponnesian town. He's the prime suspect in the fatal stabbing of George Giannopoulos at a nightclub in 1999. He's scheduled to appear before a prosecutor today to initiate extradition proceedings back to Australia. The federal government says its falling approval ratings are the result of making difficult decisions. The latest news poll shows core support for One Nation has soared to 31%, ahead of Labor on 30 and the Coalition on 18. The result marks the second consecutive survey where the minor party has polled higher than the government. Senior Minister Pat Conroy has told Today the data won't change Labor's agenda.
13: We're focused on the national interest and making the hard decisions. We're not in it to be popular and get short-term sugar boosts. What we won't do is surrender to One Nation.
12: The New South Wales Premier says Professor Richard Scolier was an inspiring example of grace in his final years. The renowned pathologist has died after battling an aggressive form of brain cancer for 3 years, despite being given just months to live. Chris Minn says the former Australian of the Year was a great Australian and a pioneering scientist. The King's Birthday Honours List has been announced, recognising Australians for their service and achievement in the community. More than 900 Australians have been acknowledged, including Flight Sergeant Josh Schoenick, who's been awarded the Conspicuous Service Cross. He says he's hoping to inspire future generations to do their part in building a strong community.
14: My message is simple, one of gratitude, dedication and hard work. Nothing in life is easy. It's how you are supported to adapt and overcome any challenges you may face.
12: Israel has promised to retaliate after intercepting a wave of ballistic missiles fired from Iran. Air defences successfully brought down at least 10 projectiles across 3 separate barrages on a military site. The direct bombardment breaks a 2-month period of relative calm following a previous ceasefire agreement reached in early April. The New South Wales Department of Education insists classrooms remain safe despite a leaked report showing widespread high carbon dioxide levels. Data collected from state schools shows while ducted air systems helped lower emissions, many classrooms lack proper ventilation. Also making news, police are appealing for public assistance to find a man they want to speak to in relation to the alleged fatal kidnapping of Sydney grandfather Chris Bagzarian. Detectives are looking for a man of Mediterranean or Middle Eastern appearance who was spotted in Sydney's southwest shortly before the abduction. Finance, one Aussie dollar buying 70 US cents.
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15: The Cronulla Sharks have posted their third victory in a row, defeating the Dragons 34-12 in the Shire. They were down 12-6 at the halftime break before posting 5 unanswered tries. Coach Craig Fitzgibbon says they made some tweaks during the break to sharpen up their attack.
16: Simple correction wasn't actually the error rate. It was what we were doing when the ball was in transition, and I didn't think we were competing hard enough in when the ball was in flight in between stuff.
15: Queensland will name its team for Origin 2 in half an hour's time. Australian pole vault star Curtis Marshall has spoiled the party in Stockholm, beating hometown hero Armand Duplantis in the Diamond League. It ends the Olympic champions' winning run, stretching 40 consecutive competitions. And Alexander Zverev has won the French Open, beating Flavio Caboli in 5 sets. That's sport. I'm Mike Pearsall.
12: It's 26-9. That's the latest news in sport.
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2: Carmel sent us a message asking about the M1 at Arimba. A crash overnight did have southbound lanes closed for a few hours. They have now reopened and traffic moving through Arimba comfortably. Actually, this is the best morning for driving through Sydney ever. M2 and M7 are at their best. East of the Nepean, no issues with the M4. The M5 humming in both directions. Pacific Highway also looking great between Warunga and North Sydney. I'm Steve Carline with traffic every 10 minutes on 2GB.
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12: Partly cloudy with a chance of showers later. Light winds forecast, heading for a top of 20 degrees in the city, the same in our west. Looking further ahead, partly cloudy tomorrow, a top of 21, a shower or two Wednesday, wet again Thursday. Right now in the city, 11 degrees, humidity 90%. It's 12 degrees in Terry Hills, 11 in Gosford, 9 degrees, Bankstown, Campbelltown and Lucas Heights. I'm Dusty Fitzpatrick. 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
0: Thank you for tuning in. Now, this is a major breakthrough and it will be a big story throughout the day. Police or authorities in Greece have caught a man by the name of James Dalamangas. Now, the 55-year-old is one of the most wanted men in New South Wales. In fact, New South Wales police publish a page with most wanted persons. There are five on the list, including Dalamangas. And according to the website, there's been a $200,000 reward for his arrest. But this is a 27-year international manhunt. He's been the prime suspect in the murder of a Greek expatriate, George Giannopoulos. And Dalamangas was accused or believed to be involved in the stabbing of Giannopoulos at a nightclub in Sydney in 1999. And for the last 27 years, there have been multiple pleas for assistance. And overnight, we believe authorities in Greece have arrested him. Mark Morey is a senior crime reporter and the crime editor at the Daily Telegraph. He's on the line for us this morning. Mark, good morning to you.
23: Yeah, good morning. That was amazing news to wake up to.
0: I know. You know this story very well. This is incredible. So details still come into hand, but what we believe, just talk us through the search for this bloke over the last two decades or almost three decades.
23: Well, he's actually wanted in relation to two murders, the one you were talking about. In 1999, that was like a horrendous murder of a young father and tried to intervene in an argument at a restaurant and allegedly was stabbed by Dalla Mangos. But 2 years previously, he was also the prime suspect in the shooting of a King's Cross bouncer by the name of Tim Vaguta, I think you pronounce it, who was shot at Camsey. So now James Dalla Mangos then fled the country. Now, I believe he got out illegally by heading up north and then getting onto a vessel, is how it's believed that he got out. I've been speaking to police on and off about this for, as you said, nearly three decades. He is one of our most wanted. A number of times, I know, in early 2000, homicide police went over to Greece and they were trying to get him. I think we even sent crews from London. It was such a big story at the time that they were closing in on him. That was in 2003, about 4 years after he left. So now to actually think that they've got him, I'd given up hope that the police would get him. I think the families involved were also probably holding on to a very thin hope, which was fast fading.
0: That is amazing. So you're talking about 2003, there was hope of a breakthrough. We're now 26 years later, and suddenly we understood near Patras, he's been living off the grid under a false identity. I'm not sure if there's been a tip-off or something, but suddenly, huge breakthrough.
23: Yes, it is. And now the interesting part will be trying to, if it is Dalla Mangos, trying to get him back here. Now, the other thing that can happen, a lot of the times, Greek nationals can be tried over in Athens or in Greece for crimes they've committed outside the country. This is there was a famous case involving the murder of a Sydney woman service station attendant, Tullia Saravio, and someone was arrested over there, and he literally really didn't get justice over there. But again, it was a young Greek man fled over there and was charged with her murder.
3: Yep.
23: So that'll be another tactic he'll use. And there is a bizarre sort of statute of limitations on bringing him back, and that's why police really ramped up the reward in 2024, where they offered $200,000 reward for any information for his whereabouts, in the hope to try and grab him before time ran out. Now, I'm not how close that is, but I know it was getting close in 2024, so you know, New South Wales Police will be all over this.
0: Mark, an astonishing story. We'll read about it on the Daily Telegraph website today. We appreciate your time.
23: Thank you.
0: Mark Morey, the crime editor at the Daily Telegraph. There'll be updates on the Telegraph website throughout the day, but there was a $200,000 reward for information that would link to an arrest of this bloke who spent the last 27 years on the run off the grid relating to two murders, as Mark Morey said, including the stabbing of another man in a nightclub in Sydney in 1999. Based on the reports we've read this morning, he has been arrested. Now, police will do their best to get him back to Sydney. 131873 is our number. The Australian Greens have been rocked by a major resignation. Drew Hutton, the party's co-founder, is quitting the party that he helped create. Now, Mr. Hutton, alongside environmental activist Bob Brown, founded the Australian Greens over 30 years ago, but now he says the party is moving away from its core values. In 2022, Mr. Hutton called his party authoritarian and anti-democratic. It came following intense debate on the party's stance on transgender rights. The party then expelled their former leader for speaking out against them. After winning a legal challenge, he forced his way back in. But now Drew Hutton says he's leaving his party behind for good. He's told Sky News host Caleb Bond that he's failed to change the minds of people in the Greens.
5: What drove you to ultimately make this decision after fighting so hard to get back into the party that you, of course, helped create?
6: Well, I was hoping that I might be able to change their minds about the lack of free speech, their extremism on gender issues, and their intolerance of people who don't share their narrow cultural concerns.
0: Mr. Hutton has also taken a swipe at the Greens' leadership. He says his party gave him the cold shoulder once he started speaking out.
6: Basically, they just froze me out. They refused to pick up the phone to me. They refused to answer emails. And nobody much in the party was prepared to come out and take them on, even when they agreed with me. So I thought, I'm wasting my time here.
0: The former Greens leader says he is now receiving offers to join other parties, including from One Nation. But Mr. Hutton is committed to backing progressive community independent candidates in future elections. Now, I think the key point on the Greens, and this has kind of been allowed to fester in over the last couple of years, is that once upon a time they were a party that was all about the environment and nothing else. And in other parts of the world, including in Europe, the Greens support things like nuclear power, and they're far more progressive than the radicals that we see in state and federal elections now. And instead of just focusing on the environment and the best ways to fix the environment, the Greens have taken up all these other woke fringe causes, including spending far too much time on trans rights and LGBTQI plus rights as well. But critically, in the last couple of years, it's been the overwhelming one-sided bias towards Palestine and the intense criticism of Israel at every turn. And the last couple of elections, as a result, the results have been diabolical, because I don't think most voters see that as a critical issue. And the one-sided, complete bias towards Palestine, which is now and still being run by a terrorist organization in Hamas, does not cut through with voters. And I think most people don't agree with that one way or the other. Get back to the environmental stuff and maybe pushing to legalize cannabis. That's what they used to be about. They've gone way off the chain in modern times, the Greens, and now they've lost their co-founder, Drew Hutton.
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2: General Holmes Drive at Kiama, just near Bestick Street. A garbage truck is stopped in lane 2 northbound. Load on fire, apparently, and it sounds like fireys will have that under control in the next 5 minutes or so. There are changed traffic conditions at Crow's Nest. From Brook Street onto the Warringah Freeway, you can only get onto the Carl, ultimately. That means you will not be able to access the Harbour Tunnel from there. West on the M4 at Prospect, there's a breakdown near Prospect Highway. I'm Steve Carline with live and local traffic on 2GB.
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0: It's 13 minutes away from the news at 9 o'clock on Monday, June 8th. This is James Willis filling in for Ben Fordham on 2GB Breakfast. 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
0: Mark Levy's here. His show is coming up in 10 minutes from now. Mark, good morning.
13: Morning to you, James.
0: Plenty happening in the footy. Can we also say I was so delighted and encouraged to hear at the weekend the health update from our colleague Daryl Broman on the continuous call team. He's had an incredible fight over the last few months, and it was wonderful news for him and his family at the weekend.
13: Yeah, it certainly was, James, and he'll be with me this afternoon. We're calling some footy, the Doggies and the Eels game out at Accor Stadium. Hopefully a really good crowd. These public holiday games seem to attract good crowds, and I love what the Bulldogs are doing with some cheap tickets to try and entice a few people along. So, yeah, we'll make the dash out there this afternoon after the morning show and get into some footy.
0: And just on the footy, so Origin teams named today and some alarm bells at the weekend, none bigger than the West Tigers. What happened against Penrith? That was a disaster.
13: That was embarrassing, wasn't it? And even Benji Marshall apologised to the fans after the game. So pretty ordinary. It looks like Reece Walsh might be coming back in for the Queenslanders. So that team will be announced probably in the next 10 minutes. And then we've got the New South Wales team announced at 7 o'clock tonight after that Bulldogs-Eels game. So plenty of excitement. Can the Blues get the job done in Melbourne, or will we be off to a decider?
0: And the Broncos, 5 losses in a row, I think now, so they're in really big trouble. A loss to the Titans at the weekend. We look forward to that call this afternoon. And of course, your show coming up in 9 minutes from now. King's birthday honours will be at the forefront today.
13: Certainly will be, James, and we'll catch up with Maurice Yemma, former New South Wales Premier, who's been made a member of the Order of Australia today. I'm going to take you down to Melbourne. Jimmy Bartel's been involved in the big freeze. The Governor-General, Her Excellency Sam Austin, will be going down the slide.
0: Yep.
13: And we'll continue to pay tribute, as you've done beautifully this morning, mate, to Richard Scollier. Gail O'Brien, the widow of Chris O'Brien, will be on to pay tribute to Professor Scollier as well.
0: Wonderful. We look forward to it. Thank you, mate.
13: Thanks, James.
0: Mark Levy, his show is coming up in a few minutes from now. My number is 131-873. The news at 9 o'clock is 8 minutes away. 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Now, have you been listening out for this?

0: I'll take caller number 9 now on the prize line. 1-300-722-873. 1-300-722-873. Caller number 9. Take the family. This would be amazing. The family pass to Disney on Ice we're giving away right now. And you can go. It's at Kudos Bank Arena. Disney on Ice presents Magic in the Stars these July school holidays. 1-300-722-873. I'll take the 9th caller right now. Now, in relation to the news that we've brought you throughout the morning and has made international headlines today, and that is the death at the age of 59 of Professor Richard Scollier, a former Australian of the Year recipient, the National Australia Day Council have released a statement where they say the National Australia Day Council, its board and staff are deeply saddened by the death of 2024 Australian of the Year, Professor Richard Scollier. Our thoughts are with Professor Scollier's loved ones, his family, friends and colleagues. Richard led an extraordinary life and demonstrated incredible bravery that will improve the lives of others, the true hallmark of an Australian of the Year. He was an inspiration to all, pioneering melanoma treatment and through his own cancer journey, a legacy that will have a lasting impact on all Australians. It has been our privilege to honour his contribution.
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2: General Holmes Drive at Kiama. We've got a garbage truck that's broken down. It's facing north in the middle lane near Bestick Street. A burst water main on the Pacific Highway at Mount Kola. Along the northern beaches, really no issues at all with Pittwater or Barrenjoey Roads. Spit Bridge welcomes all. Cumberland Highway with just a little stumble there at Wentworthville. Canterbury Road, I actually like this morning. Between Bankstown and Canterbury, no dramas in either direction. I'm Steve Carline, on your traffic leader, 2GB.
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0: Now, an update on a story that Ben Fordham brings you regularly. A New South Wales police officer convicted over a fatal collision has avoided jail time. Sergeant Benedict Bryant has been sentenced after a teenager crashed into his patrol car. The police officer had been found guilty of dangerous driving, occasioning death. In 2022, 16-year-old Jai Wright had been riding on a stolen motorbike through a cycleway in Alexandria. In an attempt to stop him, Officer Benedict Bryant parked his car at the end of the bike lane, but instead of stopping or swerving, the rider of the stolen bike continued straight. The teenager hit the hard plastic barrier at the end of the bike lane, became airborne, and crashed into the cop car. Despite Benedict Bryant performing first aid, the young man sadly passed away in hospital. Now, Benedict Bryant was initially cleared, but that changed in 2024 when the case was referred to the DPP and charges were laid against Benedict Bryant. He was then found guilty of dangerous driving, causing death. He's now been sentenced to a 2-year sentence to be served within the community. The police association says we stand behind Sergeant Benedict Bryant. And that's it for us. Remember, you can listen back to the show by searching for Ben Fordham Live wherever you get your podcast from. Highlights will also be up on 2GB.com shortly, including another blunder from the Administrative Review Tribunal. This mob just cannot get it right, and they back against Australia on too many occasions. Coming up, Mark Levy's on mornings, Michael McLaren has afternoons, and then the continuous call team will bring you the game between the Bulldogs and the Eels. Adam Hawes is on Sports Today. Scott Haywood is filling in for me on Money News, and I'll see you on Money News tomorrow night. I'm James Willis. We'll catch you next time on 2GB Breakfast. Bye-bye.
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11: It's 9 o'clock. Good morning, I'm Dusty Fitzpatrick. World-renowned scientist Professor Richard Scolyer is being remembered for dedicating his life to improving outcomes for cancer patients following his death. Jefferson Shaw reports.
12: Professor Richard Scolyer AO has died after battling glioblastoma since 2023. He became patient zero for an experimental treatment and lived almost 2 years beyond his initial prognosis of 6 to 8 months. He and his colleague, Professor Georgina Long, became joint 2024 Australians of the Year for their breakthrough cancer research and advocacy. Prime Minister Anthony Albanese has described him as one of our brightest lights and biggest hearts. In a final farewell letter, Scolyer says he'd like to be remembered as a proud everyday Aussie who gave it a crack. He was 59. Jefferson Shaw, Sydney.
11: A man wanted over a fatal nightclub stabbing in Sydney nearly 3 decades ago has reportedly been captured in Greece. James Dalamangas is the prime suspect in the 1999 murder of George Giannopoulos, who was stabbed while trying to break up a brawl. Authorities raided a home in Greece where Dalamangas is understood to have been living under a false identity. Daily Telegraph crime reporter Mark Morey has told James Willis he's amazed by the breakthrough.
13: To actually think that they've got him, I'd given up hope that the police would get him. I think the families involved were also probably holding on to a very thin hope, which was fast fading.
11: A 22-year-old man's been hospitalised with serious hand injuries after a home invasion in Sydney's west. Police say 4 people armed with machetes and a firearm broke into a property at Merrylands. The armed group allegedly assaulting the man before fleeing the scene. No items were stolen. The latest news poll shows support for the major parties is at record lows as voters look to shake up the system. Support for Labor and the Coalition has plummeted to less than half of the overall share of the primary vote. The survey found One Nation is Australia's most popular political party, with core support at 31%. Also making news, Israel says it will retaliate after intercepting at least 10 ballistic missiles fired from Iran. All southbound lanes have now reopened on the M1 Pacific at Arimba after a fatal head-on crash between a ute and sedan. And 949 Australians have been named on the King's Birthday Honours list today. They've been recognised in recognition of their public service, their heroism and of scientific achievements across the nation. Turning now to finance, and one Australian dollar is currently buying 70.32 US cents.
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14: The Maroons have just named their squad for State of Origin 2. Lachlan Gray has the details.
15: Queensland coach Billy Slater has rolled the dice on Reece Walsh, the Mercurial fullback, recalled to the bench at the expense of Broncos teammate Ezra Mam. The Maroons have named an unchanged starting backline, but a change up front. Britton Nakora will start in the forwards. Max Plath moves to the interchange bench alongside Dolphins teammate Kulikefu Finifuiaki, who is set to make his debut. Heelan Lukey and Murray Taulagi have also been called into the 20-man squad. They replace injured Broncos Pat Carrigan and Gemet Shibasaki. Lachlan Gray, Brisbane.
14: Alexander Zverev has won his first major tennis title, taking out the French Open with a 5-set win over Flavio Caboli. And Australia's women's rugby sevens side has won the World Championship with a 26-19 win over New Zealand in the final in Bordeaux. Madison Levi and Isabel Nasser named in the World Dream Team. That's sport. I'm Mike Pearsall.
11: It's 9:04. That's news and sport.
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2: Just talking about Qantas, so simple cues for simple DJs. Towards the airport, traffic's not going to slow your approach to international or domestic. Western distributors practically deserted. Southern Cross Drive and the Eastern Distributor didn't bundy on this morning. There's no work in them. We're in a freeway's great. A little bit of traffic, I mean minor traffic on King Street, Newtown, prior to City Road. Just near the Bunnings of Belrose, we do have a Yaris that's conked out on Mona Vale Road. I'm Steve Carline on 2GB.
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11: Partly cloudy with a chance of showers later. Light winds forecast, heading for a top of 20 degrees in the city, the same in our west. Looking further ahead, partly cloudy tomorrow, a top of 21 degrees, a shower or two Wednesday, wet again Thursday. Right now in the city, it's 13 degrees, the same in Terry Hills, 12 in Gosford, 11 in Bankstown, Campbelltown and Lucas Heights, 9 in Penrith. I'm Dusty Fitzpatrick. 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
20: A very good morning to you on this public holiday Monday, the 8th of June. I'm Mark Levy. Welcome to Mornings as we broadcast in Sydney, Canberra and across Australia on the 2GB app. Coming up on the show today, Professor Richard Scollier, remembered as a brilliant scientist and a hero. One Nation ahead of Labor, a news poll. The PM's popularity takes a dive. The housing crisis worsens with auction clearance rates at a new low. While in sport, the Origin team's named today as the Bulldogs tackle the Eels and the big freeze at the MCG. As the Governor-General, Sam Mostyn, heads down the big slide. Quick look at Sydney's weather. Rain, hail or shine, NRMA will be here to help when unexpected weather comes your way. NRMA Insurance, a help company. They are saying a shower or two with a top of 20 in the city, the same out west. While in Canberra, morning frost, then fog for the nation's capital, reaching a high of just 15 degrees. As always, love to hear from you this morning. The number to call, 131873. You can email me at 2gb.com and you can shoot through a text on 0460 873 873. Well, ladies and gentlemen, it's an incredibly an emotional day for Australia. We've lost a remarkable man who fought a brave public battle with brain cancer and a pathologist who won the heart of the nation he loved through his tireless work in medical science. It feels like we all knew Professor Richard Scollier, who dedicated his life to finding a cure for a form of the disease that cut short his own life. The acclaimed melanoma expert and former Australian of the Year was diagnosed with a grade 4 glioblastoma back in 2023. He was only given a few months to live. But Richard defied the odds to keep going for 3 years. We watched him battle the disease, surrounded by his loving wife, Dr. Katie Nichol, their 3 children, Emily, Matthew and Lucy, and of course their beloved dog, Char Char. We've also spoken to him here on 2GB from time to time. It's heartbreaking, but at the same time, his battle has been inspiring. Every time Richard spoke to us, there was no self-pity. There was no bitterness. There was only that trademark energy, that brilliant,

0: A beautiful and fitting song for the late Professor Richard Scollier, and we offer our deepest sympathies and condolences to his wife, Dr. Katie Nicol, their three children, Emily, Matthew and Lucy, and of course their beloved dog, Cha-Cha, as well. We'll take a break at 16 to 10, back with more in a sec.
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0: Coming up to 12 minutes to 10. Now, while I was sitting in the office this morning, an email came through to my inbox. It's a fairly concerning one from Brad down in Cronulla. There's some vandalism happening down there in the Shire, and it sounds like this is getting out of control with messages against Jews spray painted across a number of public toilets. So here we go again with anti-Semitic graffiti. I thought we'd have a quick chat to Brad, and he can tell us what's going on down there in the Shire. Brad, good morning, mate.
13: Good morning, Mark.
0: So what have you seen down there at, is it South Cronulla Surf Club? Is it the toilets there?
13: Yeah, South Cronulla and North Cronulla Surf Clubs were both attacked overnight with certainly some pretty disgusting graffiti written all over them with homophobic slurs as well. We have seen increasing vandalism over the last few months around the beach. It's usually on a Friday and Saturday night, but this week, obviously being a long weekend, we've seen it overnight as well. It was a prolonged attack. The whole toilets, both sets of toilets, are fully graffitied. And the Jews are mentioned several times in the graffiti.
0: Has it been reported to police, Brad?
13: Yeah, well, I rang the police at 5:30 to report it. They did turn up about 7 o'clock. They didn't seem that interested in it. They did take a report, but I don't think they're sort of investigating it. There are cameras there that capture the whole area, but it didn't appear to me that they were that keen to take it any further.
0: Yeah, I'm familiar with the area, Brad. I live down in the Shire, and those CCTV cameras would be able to pick up who's going in and out of toilets and whether they're holding bags and all that sort of thing. So I'd hazard a guess it wouldn't be too hard to work out who the culprits are. Would you agree with that?
13: I would, Mark. The toilets are shut for most of the night. They reopen them about 4 o'clock in the morning. So it's not like this has happened at 2 o'clock in the morning. It would be quite easy to see who's gone into the toilets. It's obviously happened last night. It wasn't there yesterday. So it would be quite easy to see who's come in. They were even there for some time, Mark. I'm telling you, the whole toilet's a graffiti with a black texter. So it's not a 30-second attack. They've certainly done it. It certainly relates to the Jews. It's mentioned everywhere outside the toilets, inside the toilets. So it wouldn't be too hard to sort of take the investigation a bit further. The council's on board. The council have the cameras there. The council wants the help of the police, but we just seem to be in a position where we have no active police patrols in that parkland on a Friday and Saturday night. It is happening every single weekend.
0: All right, leave it with me, Brad. I'll reach out to New South Wales Police and see what I can find out. I'll also put a call into the Mayor, Jack Boyd, who's a decent fella. We'll see if we can get some sort of a response from the council as well. But, Brad, good on you for letting me know, mate. And, geez, I would have thought in the midst of a Royal Commission and everything else that this would be pounced upon pretty quickly. I know police resources are stretched at the moment dealing with a whole range of different things, but we'll reach out to the cops and find out what they're doing about it down there in the Shire. We'll see what the council's got to say about it, and in the meantime we'll blur out the offensive graffiti, but we'll put the photos up on our website so you can have a look at them. But I thought we were done dealing with this sort of thing, but clearly not. Leave it with us, Brad. You're a good man. Thanks for letting me know. It's 9 away from 10.
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14: At Mount Atten, road crews are with a motorcycle breakdown on the Hume motorway. It's about a kilometre or so before Narellan Road. You're really not going to have any dramas with our motorways at the moment. M2, M7, M4, M5, M8. They're all doing it easy. M5 twice. If you'd like to save tolls for a busier day, you won't have an issue with the Great Western Highway. Parramatta Road's good. Victoria Road does have some minor traffic in a few spots, but it's not going to slow you down for long. I'm Steve Carline. I'm your traffic leader, 2GB.
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9: 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Helping over 55s unlock home equity to renovate, travel or refinance. No monthly repayments required. T's and C's apply.
0: Karen's listening in Condoblin. Mark, that Josh Groban song, Release the Tears, as I think about Professor Scollier. Brilliant song as a tribute to a brilliant man. He will be missed. Mark, I've just heard you read Richard Scollier's letter. It was very moving. I'm a melanoma and brain tumour survivor who you spoke to 6 years ago. All right, Pete. Pete at Balcombe Hills. Hope you're doing all right, mate. Mark, what a sad day for Australia. First, we lose Neil Danaher and his legacy of trying to find a cure for MND. We'll carry on with the big freeze in Melbourne today. Now we've lost Professor Scollier, a man who sacrificed so much for so many. Both gentlemen, Australians of the year, maybe some of the greedy, selfish politicians could look at their lives and change their actions. Levy, I'm sitting here in tears as a cancer survivor. What a beautiful soul Richard Scollier was. I'm thinking of his family at this sad time. Rest in peace, Richard. You fought the good fight. Now it's time to rest. And Glenn says, Vale, Professor Scollier, my tears haven't been dry all morning. And a few people saying thank you, Mark, for paying tribute to him. Well, he's been a big part of what we do, talking about his cancer battle, and will continue to raise awareness and raise funds for the research that he and his colleagues were doing into melanoma, because it has saved lives and it has given plenty of people more time with their loved ones. 4.5 to 10.
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0: On the way to the news, Israel's military has said it's intercepted at least three waves of missiles from Iran in the first such attack since a fragile ceasefire took effect in April. Israel has accused Iran of committing a grave mistake following the attack and vowed it will strike the enemy with force as soon as the green light is given. So that ceasefire hasn't lasted long. We've had missiles flying from Iran into Israel, but they have been intercepted by the Israeli military. We've got a break for some news. We'll come back with the second hour on this public holiday. Mark Levy in the morning.
3: 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Click on audio and hear it all at 2gb.com. GB.